0: Maddie loves her so desperately, she'll do anything to get her back.
1: She was so drunk she yelled at me for even offering help.
0: Nothing is impossible with God, Harry. You know that.
1: Early on, Maddie managed to keep her daughter with her, most of the time. Now and then, some welfare organization would catch up with her and take the child away. The poor woman loved her daughter so much, she would do anything to get her back.
2: Mrs. Rice, please, sit down.
3: Miss Wilkes, do you know where my daughter is?
2: Yes, she's in good hands. Don't worry about her.
3: Where is she?
2: In the orphanage.
3: She's not an orphan. She's my daughter, and I want her back.
2: I don't know, Mrs. Rice. We're concerned about her safety.
3: I've quit drinking, and I have a job now so I can take care of her. Please, help me get my daughter back. I miss her so much. She's all I have.
2: I know you love her, but you haven't taken very good care of her, Mrs. Rice.
3: I'll do better. You'll see. I already got paid, and I bought some groceries. Please.
2: I'll see what I can do.
1: Maddie did get her daughter back, at times. But whatever torment twisted inside her always pulled her back to the bottle. When she lost her job for drinking, she began taking her 3- and 4-year-old little girl into the lowest honky-tonk taverns, begging her to sing so she could buy another drink.
4: Come on now, honey. Don't you be standoffish. These are all Mommy's friends.
5: You want me to lift her up on the bar, Maddie?
4: Oh, yeah, yeah. Put her up there.
5: Come on, little girl. There we are.
4: Yeah, now everyone can hear you sing better.
5: Yeah, come on, little girlie, sing.
4: Just sing that little song, baby, then we'll go home. Oh, Mommy promises.
5: Yeah, sing for Mommy. Sing for Mommy's next drink, little girl. Mommy promises.
4: Shut up. Just sing, sweetheart. Mommy needs you to sing tonight.
6: No!
4: Doreen.
5: What's her name? Doreen?
4: Yeah.
5: Come on, Doreen, baby. Mommy means business.
4: Leave her alone. Honey, you have to sing for Mommy now. All right? 1, 2, 3, sing.
7: If I had the wings of an angel.
5: Ain't that pretty?
7: Over these.
4: Yeah, she sings awful pretty. She's a pretty little thing herself, don't you think?
5: Yeah. Reminds me of my own little girl, Pauline. I think her name was.
7: And there I'd be willing to die.
5: That was beautiful. That was perfect.
4: Thank you. Thank you, one and all. Thank the nice man, honey.
6: Thank you. Mommy, can I get down now?
1: For 2 or 3 heartbreaking years, it went on like that. The only thing that kept Maddie from staying drunk was the terror of losing her child again. But the moment she got Doreen back, the darkness inside won. Finally, the authorities had seen enough. This time, they sent Miss Wilkes from welfare and a policeman to go fetch the child. For good.
2: This is the place, Sergeant.
8: Oh, what a dump of a place for a kid to live, huh?
2: It's hard to believe, even when we stand here and see it with our own eyes. You want to knock?
8: Yeah.
9: Yeah, who is it?
8: It's the police. Open up, Maddie.
9: What do you want? I ain't done nothing.
8: Open up, or I'll break it down.
2: Hello, Maddie. We'd like to come in.
4: What do you want, Miss Wilkes? What are you here for?
2: We've come to take Doreen, Maddie.
4: No!
8: Step away from the door, Maddie.
6: Mommy!
4: You got no right!
2: You've never kept your promises, Maddie. Look at how she's living.
4: No, I'm doing my best.
2: You're drunk again, Maddie. I don't like to do this, but there's nothing left to do.
4: No! No, get away from her! She's sick!
8: Won't do no good to carry on that way, Maddie.
4: She's my child. I'm her mother.
2: I wish with all my heart you could act like her mother, Maddie. But this time we're taking her for good.
6: Mommy! Mommy!
2: You carry the child downstairs, Sergeant. I'll be right with you. Be careful. She looks sick.
8: Come on, honey. I won't hurt you.
6: No!
4: Put her down! You bring her back here!
6: Mommy! Help!
4: Oh, oh God, help me! No. Don't take away my baby!
6: Mommy!
4: No! You did this!
6: Mommy.
4: This is all your fault!
2: Oh, Maddie, You poor woman. Listen to
3: you
2: me.
3: You best get out of here before I kill you. Go on! Get out!
1: After they took Doreen for good, Maddie sank lower than anyone thought possible. She gave up renting rooms and slept under benches and sidewalks, most time clutching a cheap bottle of booze. Filthy, swollen, degenerate. The only way she could get money was to beg.
4: Excuse me, mister.
10: Yes? Oh, hello, Maddie.
4: Huh? You know me?
10: I've known you for a long time, Maddie. You remember me. I go over to the Pacific Garden Mission.
4: Oh. Makes me sick.
10: Why?
4: They're crazy, that's why. Go on, leave me alone.
10: Wait, why did you stop me?
4: So maybe I could bum a little change for a cup of coffee. Never mind, I want your mission money.
10: Here, Maddie, here's some change. No doubt you'll buy a drink with it.
4: Yeah, no doubt I will.
10: I'm going to pray for you, Maddie.
4: Wasting your time.
10: Mother Clark at Pacific Garden Mission prays for you every day, like you were her own daughter.
4: Huh?
10: She does. She never gets a chance to talk with you, but she talks with God about you.
4: Oh, shut up.
10: Don't forget, the doors at the mission are open all night and all day, Maddie. Mother Clark is waiting for you.
4: I can't save my soul. I ain't got no soul to save.
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10: Mrs. Clark, I may have done the wrong thing, giving Maddie that pocket of change this evening. No doubt she bought a drink with it.
0: Yes, no doubt she did. But you planted a seed in her poor mind, Harry. We'll just nurture that seed with even more prayer. We must have faith that even that poor wretch of a woman will hear God's voice and yield herself to him. We'll just love her and hold her close to him in prayer.
10: Wait on the Lord.
0: That's right. He's not willing that any should perish. Our job is to pray.
1: Maddie grew worse. One morning I saw her crawling out from under a sidewalk, clutching a bottle, of course. Back then, the sidewalks were wood and filthy. I remember she glared at me through bloodshot eyes and shook a dirty fist in my direction. I represented the mission to her, and the devil that possessed her soul fought hard at the very sight of me. But Mrs. Clark continued to pray for her.
0: And, dear Lord, as always, I bring poor Maddie Rice to you again this evening. Perhaps tonight is the night you will guide her steps here to the mission. If not to this mission, then to another. We ask only that you penetrate the hard, bitter shell around this dear woman's heart so that she will at last come to see how much you love her and want her. I pray in Jesus' beautiful name and for his sake, amen.
1: That same evening, when Mrs. Clark came out of her private office at the mission, there was a glow on her sweet old face.
10: Good evening, Mrs. Clark. You're looking happy.
0: I always think of prayer as a hand on God, so why wouldn't I feel happy? I've just been holding hands with him. We best prepare for the evening service. I can hear them clamoring to get in. Good evening, folks. Won't you come in? We'll be starting our service soon.
12: Good evening, Mrs. Clark. Nice weather.
0: Yes, a lovely summer evening indeed. I think we'll just leave the door open.

0: But you won't need that anymore.
1: Don't you try to take it away from me.
0: You can hold it right in your hands, Maddie. Until you don't need it anymore.
1: Yeah. I'll hold it like this, right in my arms, close.
0: All right.
2: There she stood, filthy dirty, in rags, hair uncombed for months, face and body swollen with the poison of the whiskey that consumed her. Back and forth she swayed, clutching the bottle to her breast the way she once clutched her child. And Mrs. Clark simply smiled at her.
0: Maddie, shall we go to my office where we can be alone?
1: No, this'll do fine. Look at me, just the way I am. Look close.
0: Yes, Maddie, I see you, just as you are.
1: All right. I want to ask you one question.
0: What is it, Maddie?
1: Will you hug me?
0: Oh, yes, my dear. I most certainly will. There.
1: You did it. You hugged me.
2: Still clutching her bottle, Maddie Rice fell to her knees. Mrs. Clark knelt beside her, holding her free hand as they prayed. For a long moment, Maddie held that bottle to her chest, the very thing that had ruined her life. And slowly, when Maddie felt the mighty cleansing love of Jesus Christ flood her poor broken heart, her fingers opened. And the thing that had enslaved her rolled away into the darkness, never to be picked up again. Maddie Rice rose from her knees that night, a new creature in Christ. The change is not always as sudden as hers was, but God's work is instantaneous. It is we, ourselves, who slow down the results of redemption in our lives. With Maddie, though, it all seemed to show up at once, for the simple reason that she had come to the end of herself. John chapter 1, verse 12 says, "But as many as received him, to them gave he power to become the sons of God, even to them that believe on his name."
0: Come in.
1: Good morning, Miss Clark.
0: Maddie, dear. Hello. How are you today?
1: I'm almost afraid to say it, but I'm all right.
0: Oh, you must never be afraid to be all right ever again.
1: It's almost too good to be true.
0: How long has it been now, Maddie?
1: More than 2 months. I don't miss alcohol one bit. Now I have the living water.
0: I can tell you've been reading your Bible, Maddie. Do you fully understand what happened to you?
1: God forgave me for all the terrible things I did because Christ died for me. Me, righteous. It's a miracle.
0: It is for every one of us, because God says we're all sinners. But the blood of Jesus washes us clean from all our sins. Here, it says here in 2 Corinthians 5:21, "For he hath made him to be sin for us, who knew no sin, that we might be made the righteousness of God in him."
1: How can he love me? After the way I was.
0: Because when you received Christ, God now sees Jesus when he looks at you. It says here, 2 Corinthians 5:17, "Therefore, if anyone is in Christ, he is a new creation. Old things have passed away. Behold, all things have become new."
1: I never want to be the old me again.
0: You can't be. The Spirit of God lives in you now. And day by day, he will make you more like Christ.
1: Miss Clark.
0: Yes, Maddie.
1: I want to get my little girl back. Will you help me?
0: Perhaps you should wait a little longer. Prove to the authorities that the change in you is permanent.
1: I miss her so much.
0: Let's pray for her and for you right now. We'll ask him to guide us. Maddie, you look wonderful. How long has it been?
1: 6 months and 2 weeks and 3 days.
0: Oh, it is a miracle, isn't it?
1: Yes, and I don't want you to think I doubt it.

0: I don't. After what the Lord's done for me, how could I doubt him? I'm healed and forgiven. And that's what I came to see you about, Miss Clark.
1: Yes, Maddie.
0: Don't you think I've waited long enough now to try and get my little girl back?
1: Doreen must be almost 8 now.
0: I know what you're thinking. I ought to leave well enough alone. But she's my baby, and I can be a decent mother to her now. Now, Miss Clark, my arms never stop aching from the morning they took her away.
1: Have you prayed about it?
0: Every day. Lots. I've prayed about it, and I promised God that if it's his will, I'll stay away from her. But I gotta find out.
1: All right, Maddie. It's all in his hands, if you put it there. And whatever happens, remember, underneath you are the everlasting arms.
2: Maddie got in touch with authorities who sent her to see Miss Wilkes, my friend in the welfare department. After an agonizing wait, Maddie was called to Miss Wilkes' office.
3: Good morning.
0: Good morning.
3: Can I help you?
0: Yeah. I'm Maddie Rice. You're Miss Wilkes, aren't you?
3: I am. Maddie Rice?
0: Uh-huh.
3: I can scarcely believe it's you.
0: I know. I've changed a lot. Well, God changed me.
3: He most certainly did.
0: Yeah. What did you find out about Doreen, Mrs. Wilkes?
3: Maddie, sit down.
0: Oh, no. Just tell me.
3: Doreen has been adopted by a very fine Chicago family. Permanently adopted.
0: Adopted. So she has a mother now.
3: Maddie.
0: No, it's all right. She deserves one.
3: I know how hard it must be for you.
0: They won't let me see her? Is that it?
3: They think it's best for the child.
0: Couldn't I work for them? So I could take care of her?
3: No. That's final, too. They refuse to let you see the child. Ever.
0: Thank you. Thank you anyway.
3: Is there anything I could do for you, Maddie?
0: No. I'll be all right. It's all been done for me.
2: Back to Skid Row, Maddie walked. Past the old bars on familiar streets, walking and weeping and praying.
0: Oh, God, it's so hard. My only child. I said I would accept not seeing her again if that's your will. But it's so hard, Lord, to never see her again. It seems like more than I can bear. Help me, Lord. Please, help me.
1: Maddie, you've been crying.
0: I can never see her again, Mrs. Clark.
1: Oh, Maddie, how that must hurt.
0: I don't think there's any tears left in me.
1: God knows how you feel, Maddie. He gave his only son to die for us.
0: I know. I've been praying a lot for the strength to go on. I don't know what to do now.
1: There are other children.
0: Other children? Where?
1: Here in Chicago. Everywhere, really. Places like Kentucky. I've heard of children there, neglected and alone. They all need love, and they all need Christ.
0: You think I could help them?
1: I do.
0: I was born in Kentucky. I know how hard it is for some folks up there in the hills.
1: But you also know the answer. Receiving Jesus Christ as Lord and Savior. You can be his hands and feet, taking love to these children. You can share the good news with them.
0: Yeah. Yeah, that's what I'll do then. Lord, thank you for sending me down here to help these children. What a wonder you are, Lord. I lost my own little girl, but you gave me hundreds of others to love. Once again, I give you Doreen. Watch over her. Keep her safe. She's a young lady now, and even though I don't know where she is or what her life is like, you know. And Lord, my heart's deepest prayer is that somehow she has learned to love you even more than I do. Guide me today as I try to help these children know you. In Jesus' name I pray. Amen.
4: Maddie, Maddie, what you doing? Ain't you ever coming out to tell us the story?
5: Yeah! Yeah, it's the story!
0: Yes, Becky, I'm coming.
4: Tell us the story about Jesus and the little lamb that got lost. And Jesus hunted all over the place until he found it and carried it home.
0: We're all like that little lamb, aren't we, Becky? The Bible says, all we like sheep have gone astray.
4: Yeah, and Jesus is the good shepherd.
0: Okay, children, would you like to hear a story?
4: Yes, please.
5: Tell us the lamb story.
0: I'll tell you about the good shepherd who gave his life for the sheep. But first, who remembers the verse we learned yesterday?
4: I do. John chapter 3, verse 16. For God so loved the world that he gave his only begotten Son, that whosoever believeth in him should not perish but have everlasting life.
2: For 18 years, until the day she went home to heaven, Maddie Rice poured out her life in the hills of Kentucky, loving forgotten children, telling them about God's love, and a good shepherd who never stops searching for the lost. She never saw Doreen again on this earth, but she always whispered with quiet peace,
0: "Whatever happens, underneath are the everlasting arms."
6: Listening friend, Maddie Rice once believed she had no soul left to save, but the Good Shepherd never stopped searching. Just as he left the 99 to find that one lost lamb, Jesus came looking for Maddie in the very gutter where she had given up. One simple hug from a woman who loved with God's love broke through the darkness, and Maddie fell into the arms of the Savior who had been pursuing her all along. Today, the same Good Shepherd could be searching for you. Are you feeling lost, friend? Does your heart ache with a hurt or despair that feels too heavy to carry, like Maddie's did? Have you done things you're sure could never be forgiven? Listen, the Lord can meet you right where you are, no matter how far you've wandered, no matter how broken or dirty or hopeless you feel. He loves you so much that he will not stop searching until he finds you. If that's you, if you're ready to stop running and let the Good Shepherd carry you home, pray with me from your heart. These are not special words. God knows your heart. Lord Jesus, I know I'm a lost sheep. I've wandered far and I'm weary. I believe you died for my sins and rose again so I could be found. Forgive me. Come into my heart, cleanse me, and make me new. I give my life to you. Thank you for never giving up on me. In your name I pray. Amen. 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Heard in this classic true story of Maddie Rice were Brenda Berry, Brad Armacost, Cheryl Hamada, Jane Hahnemann, David Zarbach, and Beulah Wilkening. Original music, Don Badorf. 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Script, Eugenia Price, Kenitha Gabler, and Tim Gregory. 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So until next time, unless our Lord returns before then, I'm Timothy Gregory reminding you that the doors to Pacific Garden Mission are open night and day. Thanks for listening. And may God bless you.

0: 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That's the high point of the Christian's week.
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0: Our last session together, we looked at the fact that you and I as Christians are recreated for worship. And so all of life is to be a life lived in worship. That's true. So all of life is to be a life lived in worship. And yet what we see in Scripture is that what I like to call spheres, there are these different spheres of worship within our lives. And the three spheres that I would see in our life lived in worship to God are corporate worship, family worship, and then private worship or secret worship. But I want to talk about corporate worship here during our time together over these next minutes. There's an interesting treatise that John Calvin wrote to Charles V, who was the Holy Roman Emperor at the time, and he is arguing for Reformation theology and for Reformation principles as he's writing to the Holy Roman Emperor. And as he writes to him, he writes this treatise that is called On the Necessity of Reforming the Church. And I want you to listen to what Calvin speaks about, what needs to be reformed in the church. What is his focus? What does he see as important? He says this, "If it be inquired then by what things chiefly the Christian religion has a standing existence among us and maintains its truth, it will be found that the following two not only occupy the principal place, but comprehend under them all other parts and consequently the whole substance of Christianity." It's these two things, whole substance of Christianity, what are they? Viz. A knowledge first of the mode which God is duly worshipped, and secondly, of the source from which salvation is to be obtained. Isn't it interesting that Calvin puts first worship? He puts first the corporate worship of God's people as of chief concern. You know, the Reformation has rightfully been called a reform movement that was reestablishing the truths of the gospel. We often do that by referring to the five solas of the Reformation, and especially justification by grace alone, through faith alone. But it could equally be argued that the Reformation was also a liturgical renewal, is what it was. They were reforming the church's liturgy and what it looked like for the church to gather together in worship, and what should dominate its worship, and what that worship should look like. How we worship when we gather together is of extreme importance to God. As we said, our purpose in salvation, we were created to be worshipers. And we are those who are called out to worship. And so I want to look at corporate worship together. Maybe a way to start would be to think about the Ten Commandments together. You think about this fact that we were created to be worshipers, recreated to be worshipers. You see that in the giving of the Ten Commandments. We often start with the first commandment, but that's not where the Ten Commandments start. They start with the preface to the Ten Commandments, right? And what does God say in the preface to the Ten Commandments? It says, "I am the Lord your God who brought you out of the house of slavery, brought you forth from the land of Egypt." right? I've saved you. I've given you my grace. You have been saved. Now, what's the response? It's worship. The whole first table of the law, it's often how we distinguish the two tables of the law, the first four commandments, the first table of the law, the last six commandments, the second table of the law. The first four commandments, the first table of the law, it's all worship. I've saved you. What is to be your response? Worship. And what does he do? In the first commandment, you shall have no other gods before me. He's telling you the who of worship. This is who you are to worship. You're to worship me. In the second commandment, you're not to make any graven images. What is he doing? He's communicating the means of worship. You're not to use props. You're not to use idols. You're not to do all of these things that you see the nations doing. Your worship of me is to be simple. Second commandment. Third commandment, you shall not use the name of the Lord your God in vain. That is, there is to be sincerity in our worship. It's not just formally going through it. There's to be sincerity. Fourth commandment is the win of worship. You are to remember the Sabbath day and to keep it holy. I've set aside 1 in 7 days for you to do what? To rest? Yes, because I care for you and know that you are bodily and you need rest. And also so you might devote yourself to worship. We rest from our works so that we rest in God and give him glory. The first table of the law is all a response. You've been saved. You've been recreated, if we could use our language in Christianity. And now you are to worship me. This is the response to being a recipient of grace. Now, when we gather together in corporate worship, and we'll do more of this in our next session together, what that actually means and what that looks like, but I want to think with you here in our time right now is what's actually happening in corporate worship. When we gather together with God's people on the Lord's Day, what's actually happening? There'll be some that will say, well, what is happening is we are giving to God. And that's very true. We're giving to God. We're giving praise to him. We're giving adoration to him. We're giving thanksgiving to him. We're giving our tithes and our offerings to him. It's very true. We're giving to God. But I'd argue that's not the essence of worship. Some will say, well, we're actually receiving. That's what corporate worship is all about. We're receiving. That's also very true. We are receiving the word. We're receiving assurance of pardoning grace. We're receiving his forgiveness, right? We're receiving his grace mediated to us by the word as it is preached and read. But that's also not the essence of worship. If I could say it this way, corporate worship is not so much about giving and not so much about receiving as it is about being. Just being. The giving and receiving flow from the being. What's happening in corporate worship? We are meeting with God. Or a better way of saying it is, he's meeting with us. And because he is meeting with us, there is giving and receiving that is occurring. That's all there. But the essence of worship is that we are meeting with God and God is meeting with us. That's what was lost in the garden. That intimate fellowship and just being with God, just dwelling with him. And you and I get a measure of that as we're gathered together with God's people on the Lord's Day in worship. You say, well, God's always with us, right? He's always with us. There's always being. He's always with us. It's true. He's omnipresent. There's a theologian once that I thought illustrated it well. He said that it would be like living in a land where there is an all-authoritative king. And he said that king kind of has an omnipresence about him, whether you are in the field or whether you're in your shop or whether you're in your home, this all-authoritative king He is everywhere in one sense. But it's quite another when you are invited into the king's palace. What was implicit is now very explicit as you're there. But then there's even something greater when you come to fellowship at his table and he says, you know what, don't just come into my palace, but sit down and eat with me. There's a difference. When you and I are gathered together in corporate worship, as the elders have called us to gather together and to meet, as we gather together with our brothers and sisters in Christ, as we gather together under the Word of God, the Spirit attends to that Word, and we are meeting with God. And He is meeting with us. There's an intimate communion that happens as we gather together in corporate worship. Thomas Watson, the great Puritan preacher, said this. He said, a sign of God's children is to delight to be much in God's presence. And that is very true. The Christian lives their life from Lord's Day to Lord's Day. That's what we do. It all centers upon that. In Psalm 42, the psalmist will speak about, he says, like a deer panteth for water, so my soul longs for you. We often use that in referencing some kind of personal devotional life or something, but that's not what he's speaking about there. The psalmist is speaking about corporate worship. And he's saying, like a deer needs water to survive, needs it, so I would shrivel up and die without being amidst God's people as God meets with his people in corporate worship. Psalmist will say in Psalm 84, my soul longs, yes, faints for the courts of the Lord. A day in your courts is better than 1,000 elsewhere, he will say. To be in the presence of our God is the great heart cry of the Christian. We want to be with him. That means that for the Christian, corporate worship is something we are constantly looking forward to and constantly affording ourselves. And so we're showing up on Sunday morning. Should be that if there's an evening service, we desire to go back and be with God and God's people at an evening service at our church. But there's just this constant longing to be in the midst. Now, if that's true, if worship is being with God, there's two things that I think can never be said about worship that you often hear. And that is that it's casual and that it's boring. It doesn't work. I understand what churches mean when they say casual worship. They will put it on their marquees. You know, we casual worship service at this time, traditional service at this time. I understand what they mean. They want to communicate that, look, you don't have to wear a tuxedo to walk into this place. You can come as you are. Understand that. Then let's just put that on the sign. This is not a formal tuxedo wearing church. Come on in. But casual doesn't work. Words matter, and words have an effect. There's a reason McDonald's doesn't say the extra value meal doesn't call it the extra 1,000 calorie option. It has an effect. There's a reason that when you and I go to a store to buy something that's refurbished, it isn't once broken and now we fixed it and trying to sell it to you afresh and anew. It's refurbished. Words matter. Casual matters. Worship of God is never casual. Never. You're meeting with the living, holy God of the universe. There's nothing casual about it. The writer of Hebrews says that we are to approach him with reverence and awe, and rightfully so. That also means it's never boring. You can't be bored in the presence of God. That doesn't work. Isaiah in Isaiah 6, when he is in the very presence of God, he is not bored. He is far from bored. John, though he has laid his head upon Christ's chest, when he sees the Lord Jesus Christ in Revelation 1, has that vision. He is far from bored, and he far from sees it as casual. He falls on his face. When we meet with God, there is nothing that is boring about it. There is nothing that is casual about it. Casual worship of the living, true, holy, sovereign God of the universe just does not exist. That's an impossibility. Now, if worship is being in God's presence, and we're with God, then we would expect that God would give us some kind of understanding of what it should look like as we're gathering together and in worship with Him. So how should we worship God? How should we worship Him? There are many that think, well, the Scriptures speak about a lot of things. They tell us about God, but they don't tell us about how to worship God. Well, listen, this is the most important thing that you and I do. As we've already seen from the Ten Commandments, He is clear. He is telling us how to worship Him. There are many churches that are concerned about being seeker-sensitive churches. We need less seeker-sensitive churches and more God-sensitive churches. What He has told us, that's what we want to do, because that is right. And the most clear text is John 4, where Jesus is meeting the woman there at the well. And as He is speaking to this woman, He makes the statement that God is seeking worshipers, which is fascinating. And He says this as He is speaking about worship. He says, those who worship Him must worship Him in spirit and in truth. But there is two qualifiers. If you're going to worship God, this is what it must be. Must be in spirit and must be in truth. Now, what does He mean? There's some disagreement about what does He mean by spirit. Some will say, well, He's referencing the Holy Spirit, that you must be filled with the Holy Spirit to worship rightly. I don't think that's what Jesus is speaking of here. Rather, He's speaking to this Samaritan woman that has a very different view of worship, and she believes that being at the right place and at the right time and doing the right thing, checking that box, is the right way to worship God. And what Jesus is telling her is that, no, it's not mere formalism. It's rather your spirit has to be engaged. You have to be engaged in this. You have to worship in spirit. Now, here's the reality. You can't be engaged by your spirit unless the Holy Spirit has renewed you. And that Holy Spirit is active in you. And so both are true. It is by the work of the Holy Spirit, as the Spirit has renewed our hearts and our minds, and as we are cooperating with the Spirit and the grace that is given to us to offer holy worship to God, He's bringing it forth in us. But the second thing is also true, that it can't just be worship in spirit, but also worship in truth. That is, we are to worship according to how God has told us to worship, what He desires, what He's told us by His revelation. Not what we find the most encouraging. Not what we find the most emotionally stimulating. Not what we think will draw the most people. This is not what is to define our worship. No, when we gather together with God's people on the Lord's Day, our corporate worship is to be defined by God's truth. Our will worship is a facade of worship. It's not real worship. It's to be according to truth. Nadab and Abihu there in Leviticus 10, they offered fire to God, a sacrifice to God, and they did it with sincerity. Their spirit was engaged, and yet God will call it a strange fire because it was not according to truth. Uzzah, as you remember, that count that is often hard for people to understand in the Old Testament, where the Ark of the Covenant is being brought in on that cart, and Uzzah, who is standing next to it, sees the Ark of the Covenant beginning to fall, and it is going to hit the mud and the dirt below, and so he reaches out to touch it and grab it and stop it, to brace its fall. And God strikes him dead. So, why? Because it wasn't according to truth. You weren't to touch the Ark. Sproul just read it the other day, wonderfully said. He said, Uzzah actually thought his heart was more clean than the mud. No, it's not. What you and I make up by our imaginations and what we think God would like is not the way we are to worship. We worship according to his truth. Maybe the easiest way to articulate that is to say, what do we do in our corporate worship services? We read the word, we preach the word, we pray the word, we sing the word, we confess the word, and then we see the word in the sacraments. That's what we do. Our worship dictated and suffused with the word of God. We all have a liturgy. There's order in all of our services, and we want it to be by the Word of God. In Reformed theology, this is often being called the regulative principle. As we think about regulating our services according to the Word of God so that it's according to spirit and to truth. There are three different ways that we've thought about this historically as we think about what's happening in worship. There are elements, our forms, and our circumstances. The elements are the things that have to be there and can only be there if God has told us to do it. So that's reading the word and preaching the word and praying the word and singing the word and confessing the word and seeing the word, because he has told us that in worship. Those are the elements. This prevents us from doing crazy things like dancing zebras on the platform. I was at a church once. I was a very young Christian, was at a church, and they said, everybody stand up. So we all stood up, and they said, we want everybody to walk down front, and you are all to lay on the platform, and then we're all going to roll around. Well, that's not in Scripture. And so what the regular principle allows you and I to do is not bind one another's consciences. That we only worship according to how God has told us to worship, so that you don't have some pastor come to you and say, you need to do this in worship, and it violates your conscience in worship. So that there is freedom for us in worship, and we're not bound. So that we can, with our whole heart and whole mind and whole soul and whole strength, give worship to him. That needs to be, the elements are fixed by God. The forms, though, they may differ. They're not inconsequential because the forms can't do injustice to the elements themselves or violate the elements, but the forms may look different. So it may be that you think, well, yes, we're to pray the word in service, but I think all prayers should be written out. Anybody who prays in services should be written out. Well, that would be a form. And someone else says, no, I think they should all be extemporaneous. Well, that's a form. That the forms are not inconsequential, they need to be thought through, but they may vary in services. And then there are the circumstances. These are the things that we will often call adiaphora in Reformed circles. That is, that they really don't affect the thing. So circumstances where, what time does your church meet on Sunday morning to worship? Do you stand when the Word of God is read, or do you sit? Are you in pews, or are you in chairs? That is all simply just the circumstances, and so doesn't need to be dictated by the Word of God. But if we have been created as worshipers and recreated as worshipers, truly that great moment for all of us recreated to be worshipers is that when we come together on Sunday, and our sovereign, holy, saving God chooses to meet with us. That's the high point of the Christian's week. And where it's not, may God continue to work on us and enliven our joy for it.
1: Amen. May God continue to increase our enjoyment of worshiping Him with His people, our brothers and sisters in Christ. This has been the Saturday edition of Renewing Your Mind, and I'm glad you're with us today. 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
2: It's Crazy Money Day. Hi, I'm Chuck Bentley with my money life from Crown. Most people see tumbleweeds and think one thing. That's a nuisance. It's a dried up plant rolling across highways, getting stuck in fences, and piling up where it's not wanted. In many parts of the country, people spend time and money to get rid of them. But one entrepreneur saw something different. Instead of seeing trash, he saw opportunity. He began collecting and selling tumbleweeds to movie studios, retailers, event planners, and businesses looking to create an authentic Western atmosphere. What many people considered worthless became a profitable business. In fact, customers were willing to pay good money for something others ignored. It's a fascinating reminder that value is often a matter of perspective. The same principle applies to our stewardship. God has a way of using things the world overlooks. Throughout Scripture, He takes what seems ordinary, insignificant, even unwanted, and uses it for extraordinary purposes. Sometimes we look at our skills, resources, or circumstances and think, there's not much value here. But stewardship begins by recognizing that everything God entrusts to us has potential when placed in His hands. The question is not whether you've been given enough, it's whether you faithfully use what you've been given, because opportunities are often hidden inside things that we overlook. Sometimes the difference between waste and wealth is simply having the eyes to see value. For 5 decades, God has touched countless lives through Crown's outreach. Join the celebration with a gift of gratitude. Just go to crown.org/radio and give a gift of $50 or more to spread the multiplication of faithful stewards.
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6: This is John MacArthur welcoming you to Portraits of Grace. Over 40 years ago, Jeffrey Bull endured solitary confinement, brainwashing, intimidation, and starvation for more than 3 years at the hands of the communist Chinese. Yet through it all, he asked God to help him remember scriptures, to realize his peace and triumph over doubt, fear, loneliness, and fatigue. The final 2 lines of a poem he wrote summarize his complete trust in God. He wrote, "And thy kingdom, gracious God, shall never pass away." He obviously took to heart these encouraging words from Peter, who said, "Let those also who suffer according to the will of God entrust their souls to a faithful Creator in doing what is right." And the term entrust is a banker's term. It means to deposit for safekeeping. So when you experience trials and tribulations, you need to deposit your life into God's care. That's what Jeffrey Bull did, and as a portrait of grace, that's what you can do.

Today's Bible verse is from the book of Mark. For what does it profit a man to gain the whole world and forfeit his soul? That was Mark chapter 8, verse 36. 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

0: American Family News, I'm Robert Thornton. Iran's military reported they've launched attacks against Bahrain, Kuwait, and Jordan in response to ongoing U.S. strikes against the nation. Here's Fox's Steve Harrigan.
1: They come as the U.S. has launched 13 straight nights of attacks against military targets inside Iran. And all this comes as a background when President Trump is speaking about a potential massive attack against Iran that he is considering. Here's the president.
2: We're doing extremely well. They would like to do something, but I say they're not ready yet. They need more of the same. They're not ready yet. They got some evil intentions. We cannot let them have a nuclear weapon.
1: And finally, one sign of preparations here for potential trouble ahead. A number of mayors of Israeli cities have reopened bomb shelters, bunkers around parts of the city. They usually do this in times of heightened alert.
0: The damage done to countries targeted by Iran is not yet clear, and the U.S. approaches what could be a 14th night of consecutive strikes against the regime. Democrats have voted on their presidential nominating calendar and have picked South Carolina as the state to lead things off in 2028. More from Fox's Jessica Rosenthal.
3: The Democratic National Committee's Rules and Bylaws Committee co-chair, Minion Moore, made the announcement after the meeting.
4: As we stated earlier, the majority vote count was to be 25, and it appears that South Carolina has 26.
3: There were 19 votes for Nevada and 4 for New Hampshire, which will go third, followed by Michigan, then New Mexico, then Virginia. The full DNC will vote on this later in the summer. New Hampshire still has a state law requiring they hold the first primary in the nation, but the Democratic Party stripped the state of its delegates in 2024 over this rule, as South Carolina went first after a push from then-President Biden. Jessica Rosenthal, Fox News.
0: A critic of communist China is praising two GOP lawmakers for wanting to remind Chinese officials every day about the communist Chinese Party's tyranny against its own people. AFN's Chad Groening has details.
5: Republican Senators Rick Scott of Florida and Marsha Blackburn of Tennessee have introduced legislation to create a memorial in Washington, D.C., honoring victims of genocide, crimes against humanity, and political persecution committed by the Chinese Communist Party. The bill, titled the Honoring the Victims of Communist China's Tyranny Act, would require the State Department to erect a memorial in the International Park, across from the CCP embassy, honoring victims of the Chinese Communist Party's persecution. Gordon Chang is an Asian policy analyst and author of Plan Red.
6: Symbolism is important to the Chinese Communist Party, and so therefore, I like the proposal from Senators Scott and Blackburn to put a statue in the park across from the Chinese embassy. We need to remind the Communist Party every day that we stand behind the Chinese people.
5: And Chang says by placing the memorial across the street from the embassy, Chinese officials will be reminded every day about the CCP's tyranny against its own people.
6: We need to call attention to the plight of the Chinese people every day because their interests and our interests are the same. We have a common enemy. It's the Communist Party of China. And so, therefore, we need to stand with our friends.
5: The legislation limits taxpayer funding for the memorial to $500,000 while permitting private donations to fund the remainder. I'm Chad Groening.
0: Fox 5 Atlanta said heavy rain and flash flooding hit parts of metro Atlanta and North Georgia today and triggered emergency warnings and widespread flood watches across the region. Persistent downpours prompted emergency flash flood alerts. Tomorrow, the National Weather Service says there is a slight risk of excessive rainfall for the eastern Carolinas, parts of Arkansas, and the southwest U.S. Virginia, the world's largest data center hub, has released a long-delayed study that examined the state's eastern region groundwater supply and the industry's possible impact on it, and found declines are likely in a critical aquifer due to population growth and industrial use. The report said regulators should have more authority to reject industrial water withdrawal permits, force entities to examine alternative sources of water, and clamp down on users who may be using more water than needed. That is all our time for now. We invite you to find more news at AFN.net. I'm Robert Thornton.
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0: In a fast-paced digital world where we are constantly being bombarded with everything new and different, people are finding that the best things in life have been with us for a long time. 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
1: From legendary leader Dwight L. Moody, who said, "Love is the badge that Christ gave his disciples. He said, 'By this all men will know that you are my disciples, if you have love one toward another.' I would recommend all Christians to read the 13th chapter of 1 Corinthians constantly, abiding in it day and night. Then the power of Christ and Christianity would be felt as it never has been in the history of the world. A great many men pray for faith, but they forget that love exceeds faith. I would a good deal rather live the 13th chapter of 1 Corinthians and have this love that Paul is speaking, the love of God burning in my soul like an unquenchable flame, so that I may reach men and win them for heaven." From legendary leader D.L. Moody, a message from The Cornerstone.
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0: American Family News, I'm Robert Thornton. Iran's military reported they've launched attacks against Bahrain, Kuwait, and Jordan in response to ongoing U.S. strikes against the nation. Here's Fox's Steve Harrigan.
1: They come as the U.S. has launched 13 straight nights of attacks against military targets inside Iran. And all this comes as a background when President Trump is speaking about a potential massive attack against Iran that he is considering. Here's the president.
2: We're doing extremely well. They would like to do something, but I say they're not ready yet. They need more of the same. They're not ready yet. They got some evil intentions. We cannot let them have a nuclear weapon.
1: And finally, one sign of preparations here for potential trouble ahead. A number of mayors of Israeli cities have reopened bomb shelters, bunkers around parts of the city. They usually do this in times of heightened alert.
0: The damage done to countries targeted by Iran is not yet clear, and the U.S. approaches what could be a 14th night of consecutive strikes against the regime. Democrats have voted on their presidential nominating calendar and have picked South Carolina as the state to lead things off in 2028. More from Fox's Jessica Rosenthal.
3: The Democratic National Committee's Rules and Bylaws Committee co-chair, Minion Moore, made the announcement after the meeting.
4: As we stated earlier, the majority vote count was to be 25, and it appears that South Carolina has 26.
3: There were 19 votes for Nevada and 4 for New Hampshire, which will go third, followed by Michigan, then New Mexico, then Virginia. The full DNC will vote on this later in the summer. New Hampshire still has a state law requiring they hold the first primary in the nation, but the Democratic Party stripped the state of its delegates in 2024 over this rule, as South Carolina went first after a push from then-President Biden. Jessica Rosenthal, Fox News.
0: A critic of communist China is praising two GOP lawmakers for wanting to remind Chinese officials every day about the communist Chinese Party's tyranny against its own people. AFN's Chad Groening has details.
5: Republican Senators Rick Scott of Florida and Marsha Blackburn of Tennessee have introduced legislation to create a memorial in Washington, D.C., honoring victims of genocide, crimes against humanity, and political persecution committed by the Chinese Communist Party. The bill, titled the Honoring the Victims of Communist China's Tyranny Act, would require the State Department to erect a memorial in the International Park, across from the CCP embassy, honoring victims of the Chinese Communist Party's persecution. Gordon Chang is an Asian policy analyst and author of Plan Red.
6: Symbolism is important to the Chinese Communist Party, and so therefore, I like the proposal from Senators Scott and Blackburn to put a statue in the park across from the Chinese embassy. We need to remind the Communist Party every day that we stand behind the Chinese people.
5: And Chang says by placing the memorial across the street from the embassy, Chinese officials will be reminded every day about the CCP's tyranny against its own people.
6: We need to call attention to the plight of the Chinese people every day because their interests and our interests are the same. We have a common enemy. It's the Communist Party of China. And so, therefore, we need to stand with our friends.
5: The legislation limits taxpayer funding for the memorial to $500,000 while permitting private donations to fund the remainder. I'm Chad Groening.
0: Fox 5 Atlanta said heavy rain and flash flooding hit parts of Metro Atlanta and North Georgia today and triggered emergency warnings and widespread flood watches across the region. Persistent downpours prompted emergency flash flood alerts. Tomorrow, the National Weather Service says there is a slight risk of excessive rainfall for the eastern Carolinas, parts of Arkansas, and the southwest U.S. Virginia, the world's largest data center hub, has released a long-delayed study that examined the state's eastern region groundwater supply and the industry's possible impact on it, and found declines are likely in a critical aquifer due to population growth and industrial use. The report said regulators should have more authority to reject industrial water withdrawal permits, force entities to examine alternative sources of water, and clamp down on users who may be using more water than needed. That is all our time for now. We invite you to find more news at AFN.net. I'm Robert Thornton.
7: 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Secondhand faith is not enough. 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A message from The Cornerstone.
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0: When you think of the Wild West, you think of the West back in the 1800s. But there was a time in history that you might say was the original Wild West. It was thousands of years ago in the days of Noah. It was anything goes, any law could be ignored. The ways of God were completely forgotten, thrown aside and mocked. Immorality was the law of the land. But God had enough, and like Wyatt Earp cleaned up Dodge City, God sent a flood to put a quick end to all the outlaw ways of the original Wild West. But Jesus said, it's going to be happening again. He said that in the last days, times would be just like they were in the days of Noah. You might think of it as the Wild West of the future. Mankind will more and more leave behind the fear of God and will champion evil and rebellion right before Jesus comes back. Read about the wild world to come in Matthew 24 in the Bible.
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0: Hi, I'm Johnny Erickson Tata. Remember in high school or college when you would crack the books, study a lesson really hard, and then you were tested? Well, the Bible looks at tests a little differently. Hebrews chapter 5 says that Jesus learned obedience through the things he suffered. In other words, you and I learn the lesson, the importance of obedience, through testing. Not so much before, but as we go through it, as we come out the other side of a hard test. And if Jesus had to learn obedience that way, I don't think we are above our master. So, do not be surprised at the fiery ordeal that has come to test you, 1 Peter chapter 4 says, as though something strange were happening. Rather today, welcome that trial as a friend, because it has come to test your faith and to teach you to obey the Lord Jesus. Oh my goodness, friend, and that is a test you definitely want to pass with flying colors.
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0: American Family News, I'm Robert Thornton. Iran's military reported they've launched attacks against Bahrain, Kuwait, and Jordan in response to ongoing U.S. strikes against the nation. Here's Fox's Steve Harrigan.
1: They come as the U.S. has launched 13 straight nights of attacks against military targets inside Iran. And all this comes as a background when President Trump is speaking about a potential massive attack against Iran that he is considering. Here's the president.
2: We're doing extremely well. They would like to do something, but I say they're not ready yet. They need more of the same. They're not ready yet. They got some evil intentions. We cannot let them have a nuclear weapon.
1: And finally, one sign of preparations here for potential trouble ahead. A number of mayors of Israeli cities have reopened bomb shelters, bunkers around parts of the city. They usually do this in times of heightened alert.
0: The damage done to countries targeted by Iran is not yet clear, and the U.S. approaches what could be a 14th night of consecutive strikes against the regime. Democrats have voted on their presidential nominating calendar and have picked South Carolina as the state to lead things off in 2028. More from Fox's Jessica Rosenthal.
3: The Democratic National Committee's Rules and Bylaws Committee co-chair, Minion Moore, made the announcement after the meeting.
4: As we stated earlier, the majority vote count was to be 25, and it appears that South Carolina has 26.
3: There were 19 votes for Nevada and 4 for New Hampshire, which will go third, followed by Michigan, then New Mexico, then Virginia. The full DNC will vote on this later in the summer. New Hampshire still has a state law requiring they hold the first primary in the nation, but the Democratic Party stripped the state of its delegates in 2024 over this rule, as South Carolina went first after a push from then-President Biden. Jessica Rosenthal, Fox News.
0: A critic of communist China is praising two GOP lawmakers for wanting to remind Chinese officials every day about the communist Chinese Party's tyranny against its own people. AFN's Chad Groening has details.
5: Republican Senators Rick Scott of Florida and Marsha Blackburn of Tennessee have introduced legislation to create a memorial in Washington, D.C., honoring victims of genocide, crimes against humanity, and political persecution committed by the Chinese Communist Party. The bill, titled the Honoring the Victims of Communist China's Tyranny Act, would require the State Department to erect a memorial in the International Park, across from the CCP embassy, honoring victims of the Chinese Communist Party's persecution. Gordon Chang is an Asian policy analyst and author of Plan Red.
6: Symbolism is important to the Chinese Communist Party, and so therefore, I like the proposal from Senators Scott and Blackburn to put a statue in the park across from the Chinese embassy. We need to remind the Communist Party every day that we stand behind the Chinese people.
5: And Chang says by placing the memorial across the street from the embassy, Chinese officials will be reminded every day about the CCP's tyranny against its own people.
6: We need to call attention to the plight of the Chinese people every day because their interests and our interests are the same. We have a common enemy. It's the Communist Party of China. And so, therefore, we need to stand with our friends.
5: The legislation limits taxpayer funding for the memorial to $500,000 while permitting private donations to fund the remainder. I'm Chad Groening.
0: Fox 5 Atlanta said heavy rain and flash flooding hit parts of metro Atlanta and North Georgia today and triggered emergency warnings and widespread flood watches across the region. Persistent downpours prompted emergency flash flood alerts. Tomorrow, the National Weather Service says there is a slight risk of excessive rainfall for the eastern Carolinas, parts of Arkansas, and the southwest U.S. Virginia, the world's largest data center hub, has released a long-delayed study that examined the state's eastern region groundwater supply and the industry's possible impact on it, and found declines are likely in a critical aquifer due to population growth and industrial use. The report said regulators should have more authority to reject industrial water withdrawal permits, force entities to examine alternative sources of water, and clamp down on users who may be using more water than needed. That is all our time for now. We invite you to find more news at AFN.net. I'm Robert Thornton.
7: It's not unspiritual to admit that all of us desire to have an abundant life. Even Jesus addressed this. He said that he came that we might have life and have it abundantly. Yet in other places, Jesus talks about a life of sacrifice. He knew that part of the secret of enjoying life was giving ourselves for God and for others. Those who give financially to our station say that they experience fulfillment just in that act alone. That's because giving is a big step toward a more abundant life. Donate at WJLU.org.
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1: If you look in the Bible, you won't find things like satellites, television, or internet. But there's a fascinating prophecy that alludes to something like instant worldwide television or internet transmissions. The prophetic book of Revelation describes a disturbing scene. In short, two of God's prophets at some time in the future will be killed, then resurrected. The prophecy states that the entire world at one time will view this event as it happens. This would be impossible without instant television or internet communications around the world. Yet it says somehow at one time, all the world would see the same event as it happens. The world will watch it all instantly as it unfolds over a three-day period. And seeing it from the other side of the planet would not be possible without television, satellite, and internet, which would not be invented for another 2,000 years.
0: One more reason to believe.
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1: Old Faithful Geyser in Yellowstone Park. 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
2: American Family News, I'm Robert Thornton. Iran's military reported they've launched attacks against Bahrain, Kuwait, and Jordan in response to ongoing U.S. strikes against the nation. Here's Fox's Steve Harrigan.
3: They come as the U.S. has launched 13 straight nights of attacks against military targets inside Iran. And all this comes as a background when President Trump is speaking about a potential massive attack against Iran that he is considering. Here's the president.
4: We're doing extremely well. They would like to do something, but I say they're not ready yet. They need more of the same. They're not ready yet. They got some evil intentions. We cannot let them have a nuclear weapon.
3: And finally, one sign of preparations here for potential trouble ahead. A number of mayors of Israeli cities have reopened bomb shelters, bunkers around parts of the city. They usually do this in times of heightened alert.
2: The damage done to countries targeted by Iran is not yet clear, and the U.S. approaches what could be a 14th night of consecutive strikes against the regime. Democrats have voted on their presidential nominating calendar and have picked South Carolina as the state to lead things off in 2028. More from Fox's Jessica Rosenthal.
5: The Democratic National Committee's Rules and Bylaws Committee co-chair, Minion Moore, made the announcement after the meeting.
6: As we stated earlier, the majority vote count was to be 25, and it appears that South Carolina has 26.
5: There were 19 votes for Nevada and 4 for New Hampshire, which will go third, followed by Michigan, then New Mexico, then Virginia. The full DNC will vote on this later in the summer. New Hampshire still has a state law requiring they hold the first primary in the nation, but the Democratic Party stripped the state of its delegates in 2024 over this rule, as South Carolina went first after a push from then-President Biden. Jessica Rosenthal, Fox News.
2: A critic of communist China is praising two GOP lawmakers for wanting to remind Chinese officials every day about the communist Chinese Party's tyranny against its own people. AFN's Chad Groening has details.
7: Republican Senators Rick Scott of Florida and Marsha Blackburn of Tennessee have introduced legislation to create a memorial in Washington, D.C., honoring victims of genocide, crimes against humanity, and political persecution committed by the Chinese Communist Party. The bill, titled the Honoring the Victims of Communist China's Tyranny Act, would require the State Department to erect a memorial in the International Park, across from the CCP embassy, honoring victims of the Chinese Communist Party's persecution. Gordon Chang is an Asian policy analyst and author of Plan Red.
8: Symbolism is important to the Chinese Communist Party, and so therefore, I like the proposal from Senators Scott and Blackburn to put a statue in the park across from the Chinese embassy. We need to remind the Communist Party every day that we stand behind the Chinese people.
7: And Chang says by placing the memorial across the street from the embassy, Chinese officials will be reminded every day about the CCP's tyranny against its own people.
8: We need to call attention to the plight of the Chinese people every day because their interests and our interests are the same. We have a common enemy. It's the Communist Party of China. And so, therefore, we need to stand with our friends.
7: The legislation limits taxpayer funding for the memorial to $500,000 while permitting private donations to fund the remainder. I'm Chad Groening.
2: Fox 5 Atlanta said heavy rain and flash flooding hit parts of Metro Atlanta and North Georgia today and triggered emergency warnings and widespread flood watches across the region. Persistent downpours prompted emergency flash flood alerts. Tomorrow, the National Weather Service says there is a slight risk of excessive rainfall for the eastern Carolinas, parts of Arkansas, and the southwest U.S. Virginia, the world's largest data center hub, has released a long-delayed study that examined the state's eastern region groundwater supply and the industry's possible impact on it, and found declines are likely in a critical aquifer due to population growth and industrial use. The report said regulators should have more authority to reject industrial water withdrawal permits, force entities to examine alternative sources of water, and clamp down on users who may be using more water than needed. That is all our time for now. We invite you to find more news at AFN.net. I'm Robert Thornton.

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1: 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It's time for a change. 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This is the Cornerstone.
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0: 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But it wasn't a convenient gift, and they gave it anyway. 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
4: American Family News, I'm Robert Thornton. Iran's military reported they've launched attacks against Bahrain, Kuwait, and Jordan in response to ongoing U.S. strikes against the nation. Here's Fox's Steve Harrigan.
5: They come as the U.S. has launched 13 straight nights of attacks against military targets inside Iran. And all this comes as a background when President Trump is speaking about a potential massive attack against Iran that he is considering. Here's the president.
6: We're doing extremely well. They would like to do something, but I say they're not ready yet. They need more of the same. They're not ready yet. They got some evil intentions. We cannot let them have a nuclear weapon.
5: And finally, one sign of preparations here for potential trouble ahead. A number of mayors of Israeli cities have reopened bomb shelters, bunkers around parts of the city. They usually do this in times of heightened alert.
4: The damage done to countries targeted by Iran is not yet clear, and the U.S. approaches what could be a 14th night of consecutive strikes against the regime. Democrats have voted on their presidential nominating calendar and have picked South Carolina as the state to lead things off in 2028. More from Vox's Jessica Rosenthal.
7: The Democratic National Committee's Rules and Bylaws Committee co-chair, Minion Moore, made the announcement after the meeting.
8: As we stated earlier, the majority vote count was to be 25, and it appears that South Carolina has 26.
7: There were 19 votes for Nevada and 4 for New Hampshire, which will go third, followed by Michigan, then New Mexico, then Virginia. The full DNC will vote on this later in the summer. New Hampshire still has a state law requiring they hold the first primary in the nation, but the Democratic Party stripped the state of its delegates in 2024 over this rule, as South Carolina went first after a push from then-President Biden. Jessica Rosenthal, Fox News.
4: A critic of communist China is praising two GOP lawmakers for wanting to remind Chinese officials every day about the communist Chinese Party's tyranny against its own people. AFN's Chad Groening has details.
9: Republican Senators Rick Scott of Florida and Marsha Blackburn of Tennessee have introduced legislation to create a memorial in Washington, D.C., honoring victims of genocide, crimes against humanity, and political persecution committed by the Chinese Communist Party. The bill, titled the Honoring the Victims of Communist China's Tyranny Act, would require the State Department to erect a memorial in the International Park, across from the CCP embassy, honoring victims of the Chinese Communist Party's persecution. Gordon Chang is an Asian policy analyst and author of Plan Red.
10: Symbolism is important to the Chinese Communist Party, and so therefore, I like the proposal from Senators Scott and Blackburn to put a statue in the park across from the Chinese embassy. We need to remind the Communist Party every day that we stand behind the Chinese people.
9: And Chang says by placing the memorial across the street from the embassy, Chinese officials will be reminded every day about the CCP's tyranny against its own people.
10: We need to call attention to the plight of the Chinese people every day because their interests and our interests are the same. We have a common enemy. It's the Communist Party of China. And so, therefore, we need to stand with our friends.
9: The legislation limits taxpayer funding for the memorial to $500,000 while permitting private donations to fund the remainder. I'm Chad Groening.
4: Fox 5 Atlanta said heavy rain and flash flooding hit parts of metro Atlanta and North Georgia today and triggered emergency warnings and widespread flood watches across the region. Persistent downpours prompted emergency flash flood alerts. Tomorrow, the National Weather Service says there is a slight risk of excessive rainfall for the eastern Carolinas, parts of Arkansas, and the southwest U.S. Virginia, the world's largest data center hub, has released a long-delayed study that examined the state's eastern region groundwater supply and the industry's possible impact on it, and found declines are likely in a critical aquifer due to population growth and industrial use. The report said regulators should have more authority to reject industrial water withdrawal permits, force entities to examine alternative sources of water, and clamp down on users who may be using more water than needed. That is all our time for now. We invite you to find more news at AFN.net. I'm Robert Thornton.

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0: The Journey Diaries with Richard Speer. As a young man, his wild living led him to prison.
1: I got into drugs in 1997. The thing that scared me the most was not getting another fix. And to this day, I can't figure out why, but I was missing something. And then I got locked up, and I was crying because I was just so distraught over the way I'd hurt my mom and my family. I started going to church in prison, and then I just asked Jesus, "Jesus, if you are real, I've heard about you, I've known about you, but I really don't know you. I want you to come into my life and show me who you are." At that moment, I got this absolutely warmth around my body. I rubbed my face, there were no more tears, and that day I knew I was saved. I got out of jail, I quit drinking, I quit smoking, quit doing drugs, and it's been 8 years last month. I can't even explain how wonderful it is to be alive and to know the Lord.
0: The Journey Diaries with Richard Speer. A message from The Cornerstone. A teacher in a Christian school asked her students why they believed in Jesus and the Bible. After a period of silence, one child finally said, "I was raised that way." Another, "Because my parents and church told me it was true." No one could give a solid answer. That might explain why so many young people walk away from their faith after high school. Secondhand faith is not enough. Kids must be taught basic apologetics, because if they don't know why they believe, they may not believe for long. A message from The Cornerstone.
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2: It's already July. 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But relax, you still have some time to build some awesome summer memories with your kids. Here's some ideas. Look up a fun dessert and have them make it. 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An Aerobie's like a Frisbee, only it's easier to throw and goes a lot further. That'll be fun for them to learn. Set up a makeshift movie screen in the backyard. Supply some popcorn and Junior Mints and have their friends over for an outdoor movie night. Get some inexpensive walkie-talkies and let them talk with their friends. Walkie-talkies were really the first cell phones anyway. On another night, let them stay up late and go outside with them. Look up at the sky and watch for meteors. On most nights, you'll see about 8 per hour. And don't hesitate to bring God into it. As you're sitting watching for meteors into the night, talk about God's creation. In the summer, it's often too easy for you to get busy and just let them play on the screens. But the screens will always be there. Summer won't. So grab the kids and make plans to make the most of what's left of this glorious summer. We are the Cornerstone.
3: American Family News, I'm Robert Thornton. Iran's military reported they've launched attacks against Bahrain, Kuwait, and Jordan in response to ongoing U.S. strikes against the nation. Here's Fox's Steve Harrigan.
4: They come as the U.S. has launched 13 straight nights of attacks against military targets inside Iran. And all this comes as a background when President Trump is speaking about a potential massive attack against Iran that he is considering. Here's the president.
5: We're doing extremely well. They would like to do something, but I say they're not ready yet. They need more of the same. They're not ready yet. They got some evil intentions. We cannot let them have a nuclear weapon.
4: And finally, one sign of preparations here for potential trouble ahead. A number of mayors of Israeli cities have reopened bomb shelters, bunkers around parts of the city. They usually do this in times of heightened alert.
3: The damage done to countries targeted by Iran is not yet clear, and the U.S. approaches what could be a 14th night of consecutive strikes against the regime. Democrats have voted on their presidential nominating calendar and have picked South Carolina as the state to lead things off in 2028. More from Fox's Jessica Rosenthal.
6: The Democratic National Committee's Rules and Bylaws Committee co-chair, Minion Moore, made the announcement after the meeting.
7: As we stated earlier, the majority vote count was to be 25, and it appears that South Carolina has 26.
6: There were 19 votes for Nevada and 4 for New Hampshire, which will go third, followed by Michigan, then New Mexico, then Virginia. The full DNC will vote on this later in the summer. New Hampshire still has a state law requiring they hold the first primary in the nation, but the Democratic Party stripped the state of its delegates in 2024 over this rule, as South Carolina went first after a push from then-President Biden. Jessica Rosenthal, Fox News.
3: A critic of communist China is praising two GOP lawmakers for wanting to remind Chinese officials every day about the communist Chinese party's tyranny against its own people. AFN's Chad Groening has details.
8: Republican Senators Rick Scott of Florida and Marsha Blackburn of Tennessee have introduced legislation to create a memorial in Washington, D.C., honoring victims of genocide, crimes against humanity, and political persecution committed by the Chinese Communist Party. The bill, titled the Honoring the Victims of Communist China's Tyranny Act, would require the State Department to erect a memorial in the International Park, across from the CCP embassy, honoring victims of the Chinese Communist Party's persecution. Gordon Chang is an Asian policy analyst and author of Plan Red.
9: Symbolism is important to the Chinese Communist Party, and so therefore, I like the proposal from Senators Scott and Blackburn to put a statue in the park across from the Chinese embassy. We need to remind the Communist Party every day that we stand behind the Chinese people.
8: And Chang says by placing the memorial across the street from the embassy, Chinese officials will be reminded every day about the CCP's tyranny against its own people.
9: We need to call attention to the plight of the Chinese people every day because their interests and our interests are the same. We have a common enemy. It's the Communist Party of China. And so, therefore, we need to stand with our friends.
8: The legislation limits taxpayer funding for the memorial to $500,000 while permitting private donations to fund the remainder. I'm Chad Groening.
3: Fox 5 Atlanta said heavy rain and flash flooding hit parts of metro Atlanta and North Georgia today and triggered emergency warnings and widespread flood watches across the region. Persistent downpours prompted emergency flash flood alerts. Tomorrow, the National Weather Service says there is a slight risk of excessive rainfall for the eastern Carolinas, parts of Arkansas, and the southwest U.S. Virginia, the world's largest data center hub, has released a long-delayed study that examined the state's eastern region groundwater supply and the industry's possible impact on it, and found declines are likely in a critical aquifer due to population growth and industrial use. The report said regulators should have more authority to reject industrial water withdrawal permits, force entities to examine alternative sources of water, and clamp down on users who may be using more water than needed. That is all our time for now. We invite you to find more news at AFN.net. I'm Robert Thornton.

0: It's not unspiritual to admit that all of us desire to have an abundant life. Even Jesus addressed this.
1: He said that he came that we might have life and have it abundantly. Yet in other places, Jesus talks about a life of sacrifice. He knew that part of the secret of enjoying life was giving ourselves for God and for others. Those who give financially to our station say that they experience fulfillment just in that act alone. That's because giving is a big step toward a more abundant life.
0: Donate at WJLU.org.
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cold December, when the leaves of life had all fallen from view, I knew that my days were surely numbered. I chose to fight it, the contradiction.

0: a fast-paced digital world where we are constantly being bombarded with everything new and different, people are finding that the best things in life have been with us for a long time. These are the time-tested words of history's legendary Christian leaders.
1: From legendary leader Dwight L. Moody, who said, "Love is the badge that Christ gave his disciples. He said, 'By this all men will know that you are my disciples, if you have love one toward another.' I would recommend all Christians to read the 13th chapter of 1 Corinthians constantly, abiding in it day and night. Then the power of Christ and Christianity would be felt as it never has been in the history of the world. A great many men pray for faith, but they forget that love exceeds faith. I would a good deal rather live the 13th chapter of 1 Corinthians and have this love that Paul is speaking, the love of God burning in my soul like an unquenchable flame, so that I may reach men and win them for heaven." From legendary leader D.L. Moody, a message from The Cornerstone.
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3: Good enough for God? This is Ken Ham, CEO of Answers in Genesis, the Creation Museum, and Ark Encounter. 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You see, Scripture teaches that we're all sinners and our righteousness is filthy rags. 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Good works won't earn you heaven. Salvation is only found in Christ alone.
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5: American Family News, I'm Robert Thornton. Iran's military reported they've launched attacks against Bahrain, Kuwait, and Jordan in response to ongoing U.S. strikes against the nation. Here's Fox's Steve Harrigan.
6: They come as the U.S. has launched 13 straight nights of attacks against military targets inside Iran. And all this comes as a background when President Trump is speaking about a potential massive attack against Iran that he is considering. Here's the president.
7: We're doing extremely well. They would like to do something, but I say they're not ready yet. They need more of the same. They're not ready yet. They got some evil intentions. We cannot let them have a nuclear weapon.
6: And finally, one sign of preparations here for potential trouble ahead. A number of mayors of Israeli cities have reopened bomb shelters, bunkers around parts of the city. They usually do this in times of heightened alert.
5: The damage done to countries targeted by Iran is not yet clear, and the U.S. approaches what could be a 14th night of consecutive strikes against the regime. Democrats have voted on their presidential nominating calendar and have picked South Carolina as the state to lead things off in 2028. More from Fox's Jessica Rosenthal.
8: The Democratic National Committee's Rules and Bylaws Committee co-chair, Minion Moore, made the announcement after the meeting.
9: As we stated earlier, the majority vote count was to be 25, and it appears that South Carolina has 26.
8: There were 19 votes for Nevada and 4 for New Hampshire, which will go third, followed by Michigan, then New Mexico, then Virginia. The full DNC will vote on this later in the summer. New Hampshire still has a state law requiring they hold the first primary in the nation, but the Democratic Party stripped the state of its delegates in 2024 over this rule, as South Carolina went first after a push from then-President Biden. Jessica Rosenthal, Fox News.
5: A critic of communist China is praising two GOP lawmakers for wanting to remind Chinese officials every day about the communist Chinese Party's tyranny against its own people. AFN's Chad Groening has details.
10: Republican Senators Rick Scott of Florida and Marsha Blackburn of Tennessee have introduced legislation to create a memorial in Washington, D.C., honoring victims of genocide, crimes against humanity, and political persecution committed by the Chinese Communist Party. The bill, titled the Honoring the Victims of Communist China's Tyranny Act, would require the State Department to erect a memorial in the International Park, across from the CCP embassy, honoring victims of the Chinese Communist Party's persecution. Gordon Chang is an Asian policy analyst and author of Plan Red.
11: Symbolism is important to the Chinese Communist Party, and so therefore I like the proposal from Senators Scott and Blackburn to put a statue in the park across from the Chinese embassy. We need to remind the Communist Party every day that we stand behind the Chinese people.
10: And Chang says by placing the memorial across the street from the embassy, Chinese officials will be reminded every day about the CCP's tyranny against its own people.
11: We need to call attention to the plight of the Chinese people every day because their interests and our interests are the same. We have a common enemy. It's the Communist Party of China. And so, therefore, we need to stand with our friends.
10: The legislation limits taxpayer funding for the memorial to $500,000 while permitting private donations to fund the remainder. I'm Chad Groening.
5: Fox 5 Atlanta said heavy rain and flash flooding hit parts of metro Atlanta and North Georgia today and triggered emergency warnings and widespread flood watches across the region. Persistent downpours prompted emergency flash flood alerts. Tomorrow, the National Weather Service says there is a slight risk of excessive rainfall for the eastern Carolinas, parts of Arkansas, and the southwest U.S. Virginia, the world's largest data center hub, has released a long-delayed study that examined the state's eastern region groundwater supply and the industry's possible impact on it, and found declines are likely in a critical aquifer due to population growth and industrial use. The report said regulators should have more authority to reject industrial water withdrawal permits, force entities to examine alternative sources of water, and clamp down on users who may be using more water than needed. That is all our time for now. We invite you to find more news at AFN.net. I'm Robert Thornton.

0: Old Faithful Geyser in Yellowstone Park. It's highly unlikely that people would be drawn to this famous geyser if it was called old every now and then. Nope. Old Faithful has erupted every 60 to 110 minutes for at least 120 years since people started keeping up with it. 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

0: When you think of the Wild West, you think of the West back in the 1800s. But there was a time in history that you might say was the original Wild West. It was thousands of years ago in the days of Noah. It was anything goes, any law could be ignored. The ways of God were completely forgotten, thrown aside and mocked. Immorality was the law of the land. But God had enough. And like Wyatt Earp cleaned up Dodge City, God sent a flood to put a quick end to all the outlaw ways of the original Wild West. But Jesus said, it's going to be happening again. He said that in the last days, times would be just like they were in the days of Noah. You might think of it as the Wild West of the future. Mankind will more and more leave behind the fear of God and will champion evil and rebellion right before Jesus comes back. Read about the wild world to come in Matthew 24 in the Bible. A message from the Cornerstone.
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4: American Family News, I'm Robert Thornton. Iran's military reported they've launched attacks against Bahrain, Kuwait, and Jordan in response to ongoing U.S. strikes against the nation. Here's Fox's Steve Harrigan.
5: They come as the U.S. has launched 13 straight nights of attacks against military targets inside Iran. And all this comes as a background when President Trump is speaking about a potential massive attack against Iran that he is considering. Here's the president.
6: We're doing extremely well. They would like to do something, but I say they're not ready yet. They need more of the same. They're not ready yet. They got some evil intentions. We cannot let them have a nuclear weapon.
5: And finally, one sign of preparations here for potential trouble ahead. A number of mayors of Israeli cities have reopened bomb shelters, bunkers around parts of the city. They usually do this in times of heightened alert.
4: The damage done to countries targeted by Iran is not yet clear, and the U.S. approaches what could be a 14th night of consecutive strikes against the regime. Democrats have voted on their presidential nominating calendar and have picked South Carolina as the state to lead things off in 2028. More from Fox's Jessica Rosenthal.
7: The Democratic National Committee's Rules and Bylaws Committee co-chair, Minion Moore, made the announcement after the meeting.
8: As we stated earlier, the majority vote count was to be 25, and it appears that South Carolina has 26.
7: There were 19 votes for Nevada and 4 for New Hampshire, which will go third, followed by Michigan, then New Mexico, then Virginia. The full DNC will vote on this later in the summer. New Hampshire still has a state law requiring they hold the first primary in the nation, but the Democratic Party stripped the state of its delegates in 2024 over this rule, as South Carolina went first after a push from then-President Biden. Jessica Rosenthal, Fox News.
4: A critic of communist China is praising two GOP lawmakers for wanting to remind Chinese officials every day about the communist Chinese Party's tyranny against its own people. AFN's Chad Groening has details.
9: Republican Senators Rick Scott of Florida and Marsha Blackburn of Tennessee have introduced legislation to create a memorial in Washington, D.C., honoring victims of genocide, crimes against humanity, and political persecution committed by the Chinese Communist Party. The bill, titled the Honoring the Victims of Communist China's Tyranny Act, would require the State Department to erect a memorial in the International Park, across from the CCP embassy, honoring victims of the Chinese Communist Party's persecution. Gordon Chang is an Asian policy analyst and author of Plan Red.
10: Symbolism is important to the Chinese Communist Party, and so therefore I like the proposal from Senators Scott and Blackburn to put a statue in the park across from the Chinese embassy. We need to remind the Communist Party every day that we stand behind the Chinese people.
9: And Chang says by placing the memorial across the street from the embassy, Chinese officials will be reminded every day about the CCP's tyranny against its own people.
10: We need to call attention to the plight of the Chinese people every day because their interests and our interests are the same. We have a common enemy. It's the Communist Party of China. And so, therefore, we need to stand with our friends.
9: The legislation limits taxpayer funding for the memorial to $500,000 while permitting private donations to fund the remainder. I'm Chad Groening.
4: Fox 5 Atlanta said heavy rain and flash flooding hit parts of metro Atlanta and North Georgia today and triggered emergency warnings and widespread flood watches across the region. Persistent downpours prompted emergency flash flood alerts. Tomorrow, the National Weather Service says there is a slight risk of excessive rainfall for the Eastern Carolinas, parts of Arkansas, and the Southwest U.S. Virginia, the world's largest data center hub, has released a long-delayed study that examined the state's eastern region groundwater supply and the industry's possible impact on it, and found declines are likely in a critical aquifer due to population growth and industrial use. The report said regulators should have more authority to reject industrial water withdrawal permits, force entities to examine alternative sources of water, and clamp down on users who may be using more water than needed. That is all our time for now. We invite you to find more news at AFN.net. I'm Robert Thornton.

0: be impossible without instant television or internet communications around the world. Yet it says somehow at one time, all the world would see the same event as it happens. The world will watch it all instantly as it unfolds over a three-day period, and seeing it from the other side of the planet would not be possible without television, satellite, and internet, which would not be invented for another 2,000 years.
1: One more reason to believe.
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0: A teacher in a Christian school asked her students why they believed in Jesus and the Bible. 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That might explain why so many young people walk away from their faith after high school. Secondhand faith is not enough. Kids must be taught basic apologetics, because if they don't know why they believe, they may not believe for long. A message from The Cornerstone.
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0: It's not unspiritual to admit that all of us desire to have an abundant life. Even Jesus addressed this. He said that he came that we might have life and have it abundantly. Yet in other places, Jesus talks about a life of sacrifice. He knew that part of the secret of enjoying life was giving ourselves for God and for others. Those who give financially to our station say that they experience fulfillment just in that act alone. That's because giving is a big step toward a more abundant life. Donate at wjlu.org.
3: American Family News, I'm Robert Thornton. Iran's military reported they've launched attacks against Bahrain, Kuwait, and Jordan in response to ongoing U.S. strikes against the nation. Here's Fox's Steve Harrigan.
4: They come as the U.S. has launched 13 straight nights of attacks against military targets inside Iran. And all this comes as a background when President Trump is speaking about a potential massive attack against Iran that he is considering. Here's the president.
5: We're doing extremely well. They would like to do something, but I say they're not ready yet. They need more of the same. They're not ready yet. They got some evil intentions. We cannot let them have a nuclear weapon.
4: And finally, one sign of preparations here for potential trouble ahead. A number of mayors of Israeli cities have reopened bomb shelters, bunkers around parts of the city. They usually do this in times of heightened alert.
3: The damage done to countries targeted by Iran is not yet clear, and the U.S. approaches what could be a 14th night of consecutive strikes against the regime. Democrats have voted on their presidential nominating calendar and have picked South Carolina as the state to lead things off in 2028. More from Fox's Jessica Rosenthal.
6: The Democratic National Committee's Rules and Bylaws Committee co-chair, Minion Moore, made the announcement after the meeting.
7: As we stated earlier, the majority vote count was to be 25, and it appears that South Carolina has 26.
6: There were 19 votes for Nevada and 4 for New Hampshire, which will go third, followed by Michigan, then New Mexico, then Virginia. The full DNC will vote on this later in the summer. New Hampshire still has a state law requiring they hold the first primary in the nation, but the Democratic Party stripped the state of its delegates in 2024 over this rule, as South Carolina went first after a push from then-President Biden. Jessica Rosenthal, Fox News.
3: A critic of communist China is praising two GOP lawmakers for wanting to remind Chinese officials every day about the communist Chinese party's tyranny against its own people. AFN's Chad Groening has details.
8: Republican Senators Rick Scott of Florida and Marshall Blackburn of Tennessee have introduced legislation to create a memorial in Washington, D.C., honoring victims of genocide, crimes against humanity, and political persecution committed by the Chinese Communist Party. The bill, titled the Honoring the Victims of Communist China's Tyranny Act, would require the State Department to erect a memorial in the International Park, across from the CCP embassy, honoring victims of the Chinese Communist Party's persecution. Gordon Chang is an Asian policy analyst and author of Plan Red.
9: Symbolism is important to the Chinese Communist Party, and so therefore, I like the proposal from Senators Scott and Blackburn to put a statue in the park across from the Chinese embassy. We need to remind the Communist Party every day that we stand behind the Chinese people.
8: And Chang says by placing the memorial across the street from the embassy, Chinese officials will be reminded every day about the CCP's tyranny against its own people.
9: We need to call attention to the plight of the Chinese people every day because their interests and our interests are the same. We have a common enemy. It's the Communist Party of China. And so therefore, we need to stand with our friends.
8: The legislation limits taxpayer funding for the memorial to $500,000 while permitting private donations to fund the remainder. I'm Chad Groening.
3: Fox 5 Atlanta said heavy rain and flash flooding hit parts of Metro Atlanta and North Georgia today and triggered emergency warnings and widespread flood watches across the region. Persistent downpours prompted emergency flash flood alerts. Tomorrow, the National Weather Service says there is a slight risk of excessive rainfall for the eastern Carolinas, parts of Arkansas, and the southwest U.S. Virginia, the world's largest data center hub, has released a long-delayed study that examined the state's eastern region groundwater supply and the industry's possible impact on it, and found declines are likely in a critical aquifer due to population growth and industrial use. The report said regulators should have more authority to reject industrial water withdrawal permits, force entities to examine alternative sources of water, and clamp down on users who may be using more water than needed. That is all our time for now. We invite you to find more news at AFN.net. I'm Robert Thornton.

0: culture and life are moving. It's flowing. 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But which direction is it flowing? It's flowing in the direction of overload. Culture and life have a strong current that pulls you away from family, friends, church, and community. More rapidly than you can imagine. We are more acquainted with characters on TV programs than we are with friends and neighbors. Technology and media have not been kind to families or individuals. It's time for a change. Intentional change. Like less time on electronic devices. 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Freeing yourself from the grip of technology and entertainment will create a more satisfied feeling. You can do it more often than you think. Take control of the accelerator pedal for your family. It can happen with little, deliberate choices, and the edge will be taken off the overload, moving you out of life's turbulent rapids into the smoother waters of God's peace. This is The Cornerstone.
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0: Old Faithful Geyser in Yellowstone Park. 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
0: The Journey Diaries with Richard Spear. As a young man, his wild living led him to prison.
2: I got into drugs in 1997. The thing that scared me the most was not getting another fix. And to this day, I can't figure out why, but I was missing something. And then I got locked up, and I was crying because I was just so distraught over the way I'd hurt my mom and my family. I started going to church in prison, and then I just asked Jesus, "Jesus, if you are real, I've heard about you, I've known about you, but I really don't know you. I want you to come into my life and show me who you are." At that moment, I got this absolutely warmth around my body. I rubbed my face, there were no more tears, and that day I knew I was saved. I got out of jail, I quit drinking, I quit smoking, quit doing drugs, and it's been 8 years last month. I can't even explain how wonderful it is to be alive and to know the Lord.
0: The Journey Diaries with Richard Spear. A message from the Cornerstone.
3: American Family News, I'm Robert Thornton. Iran's military reported they've launched attacks against Bahrain, Kuwait, and Jordan in response to ongoing U.S. strikes against the nation. Here's Fox's Steve Harrigan.
4: They come as the U.S. has launched 13 straight nights of attacks against military targets inside Iran. And all this comes as a background when President Trump is speaking about a potential massive attack against Iran that he is considering. Here's the president.
5: We're doing extremely well. They would like to do something, but I say they're not ready yet. They need more of the same. They're not ready yet. They got some evil intentions. We cannot let them have a nuclear weapon.
4: And finally, one sign of preparations here for potential trouble ahead. A number of mayors of Israeli cities have reopened bomb shelters, bunkers around parts of the city. They usually do this in times of heightened alert.
3: The damage done to countries targeted by Iran is not yet clear, and the U.S. approaches what could be a 14th night of consecutive strikes against the regime. Democrats have voted on their presidential nominating calendar and have picked South Carolina as the state to lead things off in 2028. More from Vox's Jessica Rosenthal.
6: The Democratic National Committee's Rules and Bylaws Committee co-chair, Minion Moore, made the announcement after the meeting.
7: As we stated earlier, the majority vote count was to be 25, and it appears that South Carolina has 26.
6: There were 19 votes for Nevada and 4 for New Hampshire, which will go third, followed by Michigan, then New Mexico, then Virginia. The full DNC will vote on this later in the summer. New Hampshire still has a state law requiring they hold the first primary in the nation, but the Democratic Party stripped the state of its delegates in 2024 over this rule, as South Carolina went first after a push from then-President Biden. Jessica Rosenthal, Fox News.
3: A critic of communist China is praising two GOP lawmakers for wanting to remind Chinese officials every day about the communist Chinese Party's tyranny against its own people. AFN's Chad Groening has details.
8: Republican Senators Rick Scott of Florida and Marsha Blackburn of Tennessee have introduced legislation to create a memorial in Washington, D.C., honoring victims of genocide, crimes against humanity, and political persecution committed by the Chinese Communist Party. The bill, titled the Honoring the Victims of Communist China's Tyranny Act, would require the State Department to erect a memorial in the International Park across from the CCP embassy, honoring victims of the Chinese Communist Party's persecution. Gordon Chang is an Asian policy analyst and author of Plan Red.
9: Symbolism is important to the Chinese Communist Party, and so therefore, I like the proposal from Senators Scott and Blackburn to put a statue in the park across from the Chinese embassy. We need to remind the Communist Party every day that we stand behind the Chinese people.
8: And Chang says by placing the memorial across the street from the embassy, Chinese officials will be reminded every day about the CCP's tyranny against its own people.
9: We need to call attention to the plight of the Chinese people every day because their interests and our interests are the same. We have a common enemy. It's the Communist Party of China. And so, therefore, we need to stand with our friends.
8: The legislation limits taxpayer funding for the memorial to $500,000 while permitting private donations to fund the remainder. I'm Chad Groening.
3: Fox 5 Atlanta said heavy rain and flash flooding hit parts of metro Atlanta and North Georgia today and triggered emergency warnings and widespread flood watches across the region. Persistent downpours prompted emergency flash flood alerts. Tomorrow, the National Weather Service says there is a slight risk of excessive rainfall for the Eastern Carolinas, parts of Arkansas, and the Southwest U.S. Virginia, the world's largest data center hub, has released a long-delayed study that examined the state's eastern region groundwater supply and the industry's possible impact on it, and found declines are likely in a critical aquifer due to population growth and industrial use. The report said regulators should have more authority to reject industrial water withdrawal permits, force entities to examine alternative sources of water, and clamp down on users who may be using more water than needed. That is all our time for now. We invite you to find more news at AFN.net. I'm Robert Thornton.

0: There's been a unanimous win for religious liberty before the Supreme Court. Stay tuned.
1: That's attorney David Gibbs Jr., and this is the Legal Alert.
0: Gabriel is a street preacher in the state of Mississippi. He's a Christian who believes that sharing his religious views is an important part of exercising his faith. He loves to give out the gospel. When this city passed an ordinance that moved street preachers to the protest area away from the amphitheater where he wanted to preach, Gabriel was arrested. Gabriel sued the city. As his case moved forward, technicalities in the case led courts to say he didn't even have the right to sue. But when the religious liberty case reached the United States Supreme Court, the court ruled unanimously. It was not a split vote. The court ruled unanimously that his case should be heard. In America, religious liberty, the first liberty, is critical and important. Pray for these lawsuits as they make their way through the courts.
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4: American Family News, I'm Robert Thornton. Iran's military reported they've launched attacks against Bahrain, Kuwait, and Jordan in response to ongoing U.S. strikes against the nation. Here's Fox's Steve Harrigan.
5: They come as the U.S. has launched 13 straight nights of attacks against military targets inside Iran. And all this comes as a background when President Trump is speaking about a potential massive attack against Iran that he is considering. Here's the president.
6: We're doing extremely well. They would like to do something, but I say they're not ready yet. They need more of the same. They're not ready yet. They got some evil intentions. We cannot let them have a nuclear weapon.
5: And finally, one sign of preparations here for potential trouble ahead. A number of mayors of Israeli cities have reopened bomb shelters, bunkers around parts of the city. They usually do this in times of heightened alert.
4: The damage done to countries targeted by Iran is not yet clear, and the U.S. approaches what could be a 14th night of consecutive strikes against the regime. Democrats have voted on their presidential nominating calendar and have picked South Carolina as the state to lead things off in 2028. More from Fox's Jessica Rosenthal.
7: The Democratic National Committee's Rules and Bylaws Committee co-chair, Minion Moore, made the announcement after the meeting.
8: As we stated earlier, the majority vote count was to be 25, and it appears that South Carolina has 26.
7: There were 19 votes for Nevada and 4 for New Hampshire, which will go third, followed by Michigan, then New Mexico, then Virginia. The full DNC will vote on this later in the summer. New Hampshire still has a state law requiring they hold the first primary in the nation, but the Democratic Party stripped the state of its delegates in 2024 over this rule, as South Carolina went first after a push from then-President Biden. Jessica Rosenthal, Fox News.
4: A critic of communist China is praising two GOP lawmakers for wanting to remind Chinese officials every day about the communist Chinese party's tyranny against its own people. AFN's Chad Groening has details.
9: Republican Senators Rick Scott of Florida and Marsha Blackburn of Tennessee have introduced legislation to create a memorial in Washington, D.C., honoring victims of genocide, crimes against humanity, and political persecution committed by the Chinese Communist Party. The bill, titled the Honoring the Victims of Communist China's Tyranny Act, would require the State Department to erect a memorial in the International Park, across from the CCP embassy, honoring victims of the Chinese Communist Party's persecution. Gordon Chang is an Asian policy analyst and author of Plan Red.
10: Symbolism is important to the Chinese Communist Party, and so therefore, I like the proposal from Senators Scott and Blackburn to put a statue in the park across from the Chinese embassy. We need to remind the Communist Party every day that we stand behind the Chinese people.
9: And Chang says by placing the memorial across the street from the embassy, Chinese officials will be reminded every day about the CCP's tyranny against its own people.
10: We need to call attention to the plight of the Chinese people every day because their interests and our interests are the same. We have a common enemy. It's the Communist Party of China. And so, therefore, we need to stand with our friends.
9: The legislation limits taxpayer funding for the memorial to $500,000 while permitting private donations to fund the remainder. I'm Chad Groening.
4: Fox 5 Atlanta said heavy rain and flash flooding hit parts of metro Atlanta and North Georgia today and triggered emergency warnings and widespread flood watches across the region. Persistent downpours prompted emergency flash flood alerts. Tomorrow, the National Weather Service says there is a slight risk of excessive rainfall for the Eastern Carolinas, parts of Arkansas, and the Southwest U.S. Virginia, the world's largest data center hub, has released a long-delayed study that examined the state's eastern region groundwater supply and the industry's possible impact on it, and found declines are likely in a critical aquifer due to population growth and industrial use. The report said regulators should have more authority to reject industrial water withdrawal permits, force entities to examine alternative sources of water, and clamp down on users who may be using more water than needed. That is all our time for now. We invite you to find more news at afn.net. I'm Robert Thornton.

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0: It's already July. Next month, the kids will be back in school and another summer will have flown by. But relax, you still have some time to build some awesome summer memories with your kids. Here's some ideas. Look up a fun dessert and have them make it. Go to the park and toss around a frisbee or an aerobie. An aerobie's like a frisbee, only it's easier to throw and goes a lot further. That'll be fun for them to learn. Set up a makeshift movie screen in the backyard. Supply some popcorn and Junior Mints and have their friends over for an outdoor movie night. Get some inexpensive walkie-talkies and let them talk with their friends. Walkie-talkies were really the first cell phones anyway. On another night, let them stay up late and go outside with them. Look up at the sky and watch for meteors. On most nights, you'll see about 8 per hour. And don't hesitate to bring God into it. As you're sitting watching for meteors into the night, talk about God's creation. In the summer, it's often too easy for you to get busy and just let them play on the screens. But the screens will always be there. Summer won't. So grab the kids and make plans to make the most of what's left of this glorious summer. We are the Cornerstone.
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0: A teacher in a Christian school asked her students why they believed in Jesus and the Bible. 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Secondhand faith is not enough. Kids must be taught basic apologetics, because if they don't know why they believe, they may not believe for long. A message from The Cornerstone.
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0: In a fast-paced digital world where we are constantly being bombarded with everything new and different, people are finding that the best things in life have been with us for a long time. These are the time-tested words of history's legendary Christian leaders.
1: From legendary leader Dwight L. Moody, who said, "Love is the badge that Christ gave his disciples. He said, 'By this all men will know that you are my disciples, if you have love one toward another.' I would recommend all Christians to read the 13th chapter of 1 Corinthians constantly, abiding in it day and night. Then the power of Christ and Christianity would be felt as it never has been in the history of the world. A great many men pray for faith, but they forget that love exceeds faith. I would a good deal rather live the 13th chapter of 1 Corinthians and have this love that Paul is speaking, the love of God burning in my soul like an unquenchable flame, so that I may reach men and win them for heaven." From legendary leader D.L. Moody.
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0: American Family News, I'm Robert Thornton. Iran's military reported they've launched attacks against Bahrain, Kuwait, and Jordan in response to ongoing U.S. strikes against the nation. Here's Fox's Steve Harrigan.
1: They come as the U.S. has launched 13 straight nights of attacks against military targets inside Iran. And all this comes as a background when President Trump is speaking about a potential massive attack against Iran that he is considering. Here's the president.
2: We're doing extremely well. They would like to do something, but I say they're not ready yet. They need more of the same. They're not ready yet. They got some evil intentions. We cannot let them have a nuclear weapon.
1: And finally, one sign of preparations here for potential trouble ahead. A number of mayors of Israeli cities have reopened bomb shelters, bunkers around parts of the city. They usually do this in times of heightened alert.
0: The damage done to countries targeted by Iran is not yet clear, and the U.S. approaches what could be a 14th night of consecutive strikes against the regime. Democrats have voted on their presidential nominating calendar and have picked South Carolina as the state to lead things off in 2028. More from Fox's Jessica Rosenthal.
3: The Democratic National Committee's Rules and Bylaws Committee co-chair, Minion Moore, made the announcement after the meeting.
4: As we stated earlier, the majority vote count was to be 25, and it appears that South Carolina has 26.
3: There were 19 votes for Nevada and 4 for New Hampshire, which will go third, followed by Michigan, then New Mexico, then Virginia. The full DNC will vote on this later in the summer. New Hampshire still has a state law requiring they hold the first primary in the nation, but the Democratic Party stripped the state of its delegates in 2024 over this rule, as South Carolina went first after a push from then-President Biden. Jessica Rosenthal, Fox News.
0: A critic of communist China is praising two GOP lawmakers for wanting to remind Chinese officials every day about the communist Chinese party's tyranny against its own people. AFN's Chad Groening has details.
5: Republican Senators Rick Scott of Florida and Marsha Blackburn of Tennessee have introduced legislation to create a memorial in Washington, D.C., honoring victims of genocide, crimes against humanity, and political persecution committed by the Chinese Communist Party. The bill, titled the Honoring the Victims of Communist China's Tyranny Act, would require the State Department to erect a memorial in the International Park, across from the CCP embassy, honoring victims of the Chinese Communist Party's persecution. Gordon Chang is an Asian policy analyst and author of Plan Red.
6: Symbolism is important to the Chinese Communist Party, and so therefore, I like the proposal from Senators Scott and Blackburn to put a statue in the park across from the Chinese embassy. We need to remind the Communist Party every day that we stand behind the Chinese people.
5: And Chang says by placing the memorial across the street from the embassy, Chinese officials will be reminded every day about the CCP's tyranny against its own people.
6: We need to call attention to the plight of the Chinese people every day because their interests and our interests are the same. We have a common enemy. It's the Communist Party of China. And so, therefore, we need to stand with our friends.
5: The legislation limits taxpayer funding for the memorial to $500,000 while permitting private donations to fund the remainder. I'm Chad Groening.
0: Fox 5 Atlanta said heavy rain and flash flooding hit parts of Metro Atlanta and North Georgia today and triggered emergency warnings and widespread flood watches across the region. Persistent downpours prompted emergency flash flood alerts. Tomorrow, the National Weather Service says there is a slight risk of excessive rainfall for the eastern Carolinas, parts of Arkansas, and the southwest U.S. Virginia, the world's largest data center hub, has released a long-delayed study that examined the state's eastern region groundwater supply and the industry's possible impact on it, and found declines are likely in a critical aquifer due to population growth and industrial use. The report said regulators should have more authority to reject industrial water withdrawal permits, force entities to examine alternative sources of water, and clamp down on users who may be using more water than needed. That is all our time for now. We invite you to find more news at AFN.net. I'm Robert Thornton.

0: When Jesus healed a man who had been blind since birth, why didn't everyone celebrate the miracle? Today on Truth for Life Weekend, Alistair Begg examines the response of the religious leaders and considers why, so often, the same kind of opposition appears when people come to faith in Christ today.
1: I invite you to turn with me to John chapter 9. Now, we're going to read the section in chapter 9 just at one point, and then we're going to pray together. Verse 35, Jesus heard that they had thrown him out, and when he found him, he said, "Do you believe in the Son of Man?" Father, we pray that with our Bibles open and our hearts, we trust, seeking and sensitive to your truth, that the Spirit of God will be our teacher, so that both in speaking and in hearing, in understanding and in believing and in living out the gospel, that we might be enabled in everything by you, the living God. We cast ourselves completely dependent upon you in this time. In Jesus' name, amen. Well, we come in for the fourth time to the ninth chapter of John's Gospel. And last time, we noted the formalism of the Pharisees, and we considered the fear of the parents. It actually says right there in verse 22, his parents said this because they were afraid of the Jews. The Jews were such an intimidating presence that the man's parents had determined they would fudge the question that was addressed to them, and at the same time they would pass the buck. And they said, "Why don't you ask our son, the one who had been born blind and now can see, why don't you ask him?" Verse 23, "He is of age." We come now to our third word, which we managed unsuccessfully to reach last time, and that word is faith. Faith. When we use the word faith, many things come to mind. Some of us may think that faith in the New Testament is akin to going to the hairdressers, whereby you sit in a chair and you entrust your head and your hair to somebody that you may have met or may never have met. And there is a measure of faith involved in that. You take your money to the bank and you give it to them in good faith that they will actually do what they said, look after it, and give it back to you at least the same amount, if not a wee bit more. Or you go to the pharmacist, you ask for your prescription, they fill the prescription, they put it in a little plastic thing, and you take it home to your bathroom. And I wonder if, like me, you ever think about that just before you pop the first one. You say to yourself, "What if they gave me Mr. Simpson's prescription?" And I don't know who Mr. Simpson is, nor do you. I invented him. But what if his prescription could kill me? I'm putting a tremendous amount of faith in that pharmacist, that he or she was having a good day, paying very careful attention, and making sure that the right pills went in the right little plastic bucket. Well, in some senses, that is true concerning faith in Jesus, but only in some senses. Because what the Bible says about faith is this, that it is by grace, through faith, that we are saved. And this is not our own doing. It is the gift of God. So that the very faith that a man or woman exercises in the person of the Lord Jesus is not something that they look inside and find for themselves and by themselves, but it is actually a gift from God enabling blind people to see and those who do not believe to begin to believe. And John, of all the Gospels, is very, very clear that nobody lives in a middle ground between believing and unbelieving. John chapter 3 and verse 36, you needn't turn to it, reads as follows, "Whoever believes in the Son has eternal life, but whoever rejects the Son, or doesn't believe in the Son, will not see life, for God's wrath remains on him." These are very solemn words, and they're very important words, and I mention them now because it sets the context for what we go on to consider. This man is once again, in verse 24, summoned before these religious leaders. and their process of intimidation continues. Give glory to God, they said. We know this man is a sinner. Now, it may be that that phrase, give glory to God, is, as the margin suggests, a solemn charge to tell the truth, which is likely. But it may also be that what they're arguing is, you should give glory to God, not to this Jesus of Nazareth, whoever he is and wherever he comes from. Give the glory to God, don't give the glory to him. Either way, they are seeking to drive this man away from his conviction. The reason that they didn't want any glory to be given to Jesus was because, by their own testimony, they knew Jesus to be an open sinner. You just need to turn back one page to chapter 8, and I'll show you why that is true. Jesus, in a quite remarkable statement, tells them that they, although they think themselves to be very secure as children of Abraham, they're really children of the devil, because the devil is a liar and they tell lies too. And then in verse 45 of John 8, he says, yet because I tell you the truth, you do not believe me. Can any of you prove me guilty of sin? If I'm telling the truth, why don't you believe me? He who belongs to God hears what God says. The reason you do not hear is that you do not belong to God. And the Jews answered him, aren't we right in saying that you're a Samaritan and demon-possessed? That's their response to Jesus. And it is in light of that that they challenge this sign, that they challenge this miracle, and they challenge the testimony of this particular individual. But if they thought they could intimidate him, they are discovering that they actually can't, that this man has a little bit of metal to him, and he is able to respond very clearly. A second time they summoned him. We know this man is a sinner, they said. And then look at his reply in verse 25. Whether he's a sinner or not, I don't know. One thing I do know, I was blind, but now I see. In other words, what he really says to them is, I don't know about what you know, but I do know what I know, and what I know is that I was once blind, but now I can see. I mean, you seem to, he says, have all these kind of inferences and all these assertions and all these observations about Jesus, and I'm listening to what you're saying, but I'm standing before you as a testimony to the fact of what has happened. I was a blind man, but now I can see. Well, that kind of irrefutable evidence is hard to face. And recognizing it, in verse 26, the Pharisees retreat to the questions that they'd been asking previously. What did he do to you? How did he open your eyes? If you look back up to verse 15, that's exactly what they had asked him before. The Pharisees had also asked him how he had received his sight. Now they're back asking the same question. Now, it may be that this is indicative of their interrogation style. If you like detective programs, and I must confess, I don't watch any of the contemporary ones. I have no interest in them. But if you give me some old ones, I can go back there with you. And some old British ones particularly. But that's just my problem. But I always enjoyed the situation where the person who was accused was taken into the white-walled room with a single table and two chairs. One for the detective and one for the accused. And then the detective would run through the questions. The man would answer the questions. The detective would stand up, walk out the door, close it, and leave the man there. Next scene, the detective returns, sits down in the chair, asks the exact same questions all over again. Gets up, walks out the door, slams the door, comes back. Next time he says, would you like a cigarette? And the guy said, yes, please. So he takes a cigarette, lights it up. Ask him the exact same questions all over again. You say to yourself, what's up with this detective? Has he run out of questions? No, what he's doing is he is repeatedly going through the same stuff in the hope that somewhere along the line he will be able to identify an inconsistency in the man's response and thereby be able to get leverage so as to further convict him. Now, it may well be that that's what they're doing, that they're hoping that if they keep asking him to say the same thing over again, his account of what took place will actually contradict itself. Or it may be, and I think this is more likely, that the reason they asked these two questions again in verse 26 is because they've run out of steam. They have just run out of steam. There's no air left in their balloon. There is nothing left for them to say. They are confronted by this incontrovertible evidence. And standing on the side of truth, the man in verse 27 takes the offensive. We've already been through all of this. He says, I've told you this already. You didn't listen the first time. I can't believe you want me to tell you again, unless, of course, you want to become his disciples as well. Notice, incidentally, the progression in this man's thinking. Back in verse 11, when they had asked him how his eyes were opened, he said, the man they call Jesus. In verse 17, as they press him, he says of Jesus, he is a prophet. Here in verse 27, he recognizes that Jesus is of such a stature that there are those who would become his disciples and his followers. But now, the argument or the interrogation, I don't think it's fair to call it a conversation. It was much more than that, but it has now reached the tipping point. And the man has forced his accusers to play their hand. They're going to have to show what they have in their hand. They've played the poker game of this dialogue for long enough. He's calling it, show me what you've got. And what have they got? Nothing. And so they do what always happens when the weakness of an individual's argument becomes obvious, they resort to insults. When you no longer have anything else that you can say to substantiate your claim, the chances are you're going to say something like, you're ugly and your mother dresses you funny. And at that point, the person that you are arguing with knows he or she has got you, because you now have nothing to say that is logical or progressive or challenging, and you just, all you've got left is to start slinging insults around. And that's exactly what they did. Verse 28 is graphic, says that they threw their insults at him. They threw their insults at him, claiming again the high ground of their theological background. We are the disciples of Moses. We know that God spoke to Moses. But as for this fellow, this person that you're on about, we don't even know where he comes from. We haven't got a clue. Well, of course, that wasn't actually true, because Jesus had already been involved in a dialogue with them. You can turn back one page again, and I'll point it out to you. In the conversation where they're challenging the testimony of Jesus, Jesus says to them in verse 23 of John 8, you are from below, I am from above. You are of this world, I'm not of this world. I told you that you would die in your sins if you do not believe that I am the one I claim to be. You will indeed die in your sins. Who are you, they asked. Just what I've been claiming all along, Jesus replied. So there was some ironic sense in which they didn't know where he was from, but there was another very realistic sense in which they did know. And it was the very things that he said concerning his origins that offended them. And they refused to accept what he said. Leon Morris, whose commentary on John is arguably one of the finest, observes in the response of the man in verse 30 here, the man answered. He says, the man's chain of reasoning is pretty good for someone who'd been a beggar all his life, and presumably a stranger to academic and forensic argument. And it is quite remarkable, isn't it? This man has got some gristle to him, doesn't he? This man has got truth on his side. This man is not in any doubt at all as to what has taken place for him. And so look at how he answers in verse 30. I'll paraphrase it for him. What he says to them is, I find this truly remarkable. Your unbelief in face of the evidence is more of a miracle than my cure. The fact that you don't believe in light of the evidence is more remarkable to me than the fact that I can actually see. Because there is a basis for my being able to see, namely an encounter with Jesus. And you have seen what Jesus has done. And you refuse to accept what your eyes tell you. That's more remarkable, he says, than the fact that I am now a seeing individual. And he jumps on the back of that, and he uses their same form of argumentation, pointing out, we know that God does not listen to sinners. In other words, what he uses is a syllogistic argument. You remember that from school, but we don't need to go there. But in other words, he starts from premise and sub-premise and conclusion. The very process that they had used back up in verse 16. This man is not from God, premise. For he doesn't keep the Sabbath, sub-premise. Therefore, he couldn't have done this. The exact same thing again in 16b. Others said, how can a sinner do such miraculous signs? Same argument. And what the man does is the exact same thing. He says, one, we are all agreed that God doesn't listen to sinners. Now, don't let that unsettle you if you are aware of the fact that you don't know God and you're aware of your sin. That's why it's very, very important always to understand the Bible in the context in which it is said. What is being said here is not that the thief on the cross didn't have a hope in the world of ever getting to heaven because he was a sinner hanging on a cross next to Jesus, and he asked him, Lord, will you remember me when you come into your kingdom? Did Jesus listen to the sinner? Of course he did. Did Jesus listen to Zacchaeus and his cries for change? Yes, he did. Did Jesus listen to the woman taken in adultery? Yes, he did. Well, what is being said here? What is being said here can be best understood, and I'll only give you one cross-reference. I could weigh you down with them, but I won't. Psalm 66 and verse 18. If I had cherished sin in my heart, the Lord would not have listened. The verse does not say, if I had sin in my heart, God wouldn't hear me. God wouldn't hear anybody then, would he? Because everyone has sin in their heart. So if sinlessness was the key to God listening, all of us would be up the creek. No, if I had cherished sin in my heart, if I was committed to my sin, then God wouldn't listen to me. He says, we know that's true. God does not listen to the impenitent. He hears the cries of the penitent, but he does not listen to those who are willful in their unbelief and in their sin. Secondly, he does listen to the godly man who does his will. He listens to those who do what God says, who are in a right relationship with him. It's a kind of Matthew 6:33 statement. Seek first the kingdom of God and his righteousness, doing of the right thing before God, and all these things will be added unto you. God does not listen to the cries of the impenitent, but he does listen to the cries of those who do his will. Thirdly, he says, no one has ever heard of opening the eyes of a man born blind.

0: God does not listen to the cries of the impenitent. We know that God does listen to those who do his will. We know that there is no record of ever anybody having a man open a man's eyes. Therefore, he says, conclusion, deduction, if this man were not from God, he couldn't do anything. Now, let's pause there for just a moment, because there's a lesson here for each of us in speaking to people concerning faith in Jesus Christ. We may think that the high point in John chapter 9 is arguably verse 25, where he says, I don't know about what you know, but I do know what I know, and that is, I know that I was once blind, but now I can see. Some of us, I think, have a real tendency to retreat to that kind of thing. Well, you can't argue me out of my experience. I know my experience. I know what happened to me. That's what happened to me. Therefore, and our friends walk away from us and say, idiot. Because they would be able to say that they've had experiences of different things in different places and so on. We have told them that we pray to the living God. They've said that they chant in the realm of Buddhism. We've said that there is peace to be found in this. They said they have never known such tranquility as they found it in that Eastern mindset. Well, then what are we going to do at that point, you see? Well, this man is convinced of his testimony. But when push comes to shove and the challenge reaches for him, he is able to step up and say, well, let's just think about this for a moment. And why don't we think about this too? And have you considered that? And do you agree that this, this, and this leads to the deduction that. So his faith was resting in the experience of what Christ had done for him to this point, and he was absolutely without any doubt concerning it, but that wasn't the beginning and the end of his argument. Now, what we discover is that they feel the sting of this. The stinging impact of truth hits them. And in verse 34, they do the only thing they've got left to do, and that is they throw him out. But you will notice they don't throw him out until they have given their own answer to the question with which the chapter began. How did the chapter begin? Well, remember, with the disciples asking Jesus, who sinned, this man or his parents, that he was born blind? The Pharisees say, we know the answer to that question. The reason you were blind is because you were steeped in sin at birth. You are a miserable sinner. That's what you are. How dare you lecture us? Don't you realize that we've gone to school for this? Don't you understand that we have the legacy, the historical background of Judaism on our side, and you, some upstart beggar from the streets here, thinks to come in and confront us. You see how the challenge of truth gets under the skin of those who know they don't know the very truth they are encountering? We ought not to be surprised when our friends and neighbors want eventually to throw us out. Frankly, we ought to get thrown out a lot more than we do, many of us. And the reason we're not thrown out, the reason we're accepted, may be because we are more represented by the fear of the parents than we are represented in the faith of the man once blind. We're ready to fudge the questions. Well, I don't know about that. Oh, I'm not so sure about that. Well, maybe you could ask someone else about that. Come on, have the courage of your convictions. How dare you lecture us? You're gone. And they threw him out.
1: 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Together, these two men explore seven unique aspects of Jesus' identity and ministry. Through their rich insights, you will come to see Jesus more clearly as our true prophet, our great high priest, our conquering king, and more. This book invites you to deepen

0: 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And again, the download is free. I'm Bob Lapine. Thanks for joining us this weekend. If someone doesn't believe in Christ, is it possible that God will refuse to give them the gift of faith? Next weekend, we'll investigate the answer. 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
3: Welcome to Grace to You Weekend with the Bible teaching of John MacArthur. I'm your host, Phil Johnson. From coal that keeps the lights on in countless homes, to petroleum that helps fuel millions of cars, to the sun that brings warmth to everything on the globe, God has given our planet an amazing array of power sources. But there's none more dynamic than the one you carry to church each week. John MacArthur shows you how to make the most of that miraculous power source today on Grace to You, as John continues his series titled The Transforming Power of Scripture. And now here's John with the lesson.
2: Let's talk a little bit about what it means that all Scripture, or every Scripture, is inspired by God. Just what is inherent in that thought? The content of the Bible is revelation. The process by which God gave us that revelation is inspiration, and inspiration was God putting His revelation in, as it were, the hands of men to be written down, first to be spoken and proclaimed, and then written down as they were energized, carried along by the Holy Spirit. There are some people who say, well, the Bible is inspired, but it only concepts, not the real words. And I have tried to deal with that through the years, people who think that they were inspired by God with great religious thoughts and they wrote it in their own words. So we don't really have the words of God. So don't get bogged down in the word. Just kind of grab the concepts and kind of go with the ideas and the flow. Don't worry about the words. That's just details that get in the way. You hear people say, well, the Spirit gives life, the letter kills, and that kind of thing. Well, I would like to ask somebody how you communicate ideas without words. I'm not sure I understand that. How in the world could you communicate, if you were God, to somebody an idea without words? Doesn't make any sense. And when Moses wanted to excuse himself from speaking for the Lord because he wasn't eloquent, God didn't say, I will be with your mind and teach you what to think. He said, I will be with your what? Your mouth and teach you what to say. Isaiah said, I heard the voice of the Lord saying, and He said, go and tell this people. Jeremiah said, the word of the Lord came unto me, saying. Ezekiel said, He said unto me, Son of man, I send thee to the children of Israel. All my words that I shall speak unto thee, receive in thy heart, and hear with thine ears, and go and speak to them. It was words, not thoughts, without words, whatever they are. Amos said, I was no prophet, neither was I a prophet's son, but I was a herdsman and a dresser of sycamore trees. And Jehovah took me from following the flock, and Jehovah said to me, go prophesy unto my people Israel. Jehovah said to me. Paul's marvelous conversion experience, he was confronted by Ananias. He records it in Acts 22, the God of our fathers hath appointed thee to know His will and to see the righteous one and to hear a voice from His mouth. God appointed Paul to listen to him and speak what he was told. John said, I was in the Spirit on the Lord's day, and I heard behind me a great voice saying, what you see, write in a book. Write therefore the things which you saw, the things which are, the things which shall come to pass hereafter. Even Christ, the Word made flesh, said that he received his message from his Father. Isaiah said of Christ, Jehovah has made him a mouth like a sharp sword. And the Lord Jehovah has given me, he said, the tongue of them that are taught. He even taught Christ what to say. You can't have thoughts without words. That kind of concept is foolish. You might as well talk about a tune without notes or music without a melody. You might as well talk about sun without light or a sum without figures or geology without rocks or anthropology without men as thoughts without words. Quite the contrary. Look at 1 Peter for a moment. Show you an interesting thing. 1 Peter 1, 10 and 11. This illustrates a principle. Peter is writing with reference to the Old Testament prophets as they recorded truth regarding the Messiah. He says, as to this salvation, the prophets who prophesied of the grace that would come to you made careful search and inquiry, seeking to know what person or time the Spirit of Christ within them was indicating. In other words, here they were, prophets of the Old Testament, being borne along by the Holy Spirit and being borne along to speak and write about the Messiah. And as they were speaking or writing about the Messiah, they were making careful search and inquiry to figure out what they were talking about. The point is this, not only does the Bible not teach that there are thoughts without words, it does teach that sometimes God gave words without thoughts. In that sense, I don't mean mindless mechanical dictation, but there were many things that the writers of the Old Testament wrote that they did not fully comprehend. It is not a question of them writing down the distillation of their religious genius. It is a question of them writing the words that God gave them, whether they understood them fully or not. And that's why in Matthew 24, 35, it says, heaven and earth shall pass away, but my words, not my thoughts, shall not pass away. Then somebody else comes along and says, well, but the Bible is inspired when it speaks of sacred things, not when it talks about secular things like science and history and geography and all of that. And you have to deal with that periodically. There are those who say the history of the Bible is in error, the geography of the Bible is in error, the mathematics of the Bible is in error, the scientific statements of the Bible are erroneous. But don't worry, inspiration only guarantees the sacred, not the secular. Which is like saying God is good at religious things, but he really needs help in other areas. Doesn't do well with other data. And there are all kinds of people who want to attack the Bible on that basis. Let me give you a couple of illustrations, kind of curious ones. One that you probably are somewhat familiar with is given, and we won't look it up, in Joshua 10, where it talks about the fact that the battle was going on, Joshua 10, about verse 12 and following, and it says that in the middle of the battle, the sun, what? Stood still. And the critics for years, you know, have laughed and mocked that and said the sun stood still. Now, how scientific is that? If there was an unchanging relationship between the earth and the sun, what it meant was the earth stood still. See, that's scientific, they say. The Bible is so unscientific. But the fact is, if you were there that day, it would look to you like the sun stood still. And that same critic who wants to despair of what the Bible says would be the first guy in the morning to bounce out of bed, look out the back window of his house and say, what a beautiful sunrise. That's not a sunrise, by the way. But nobody goes out and says, oh, what a lovely earth revolving. And nobody says that at night either. And we say things like that all the time. We say people in Australia live down under. Down under what? That's not any more down under than being here is. But that's a figure of speech. We say, well, we search the four corners of the earth. What corners? There are some things we speak from human perspective that are not intended to be statements of the technical elements of scientific data. Then there is the record in the book of Kings, 1 Kings chapter 8, the 2 Kings rather, chapter 18, where you have Sennacherib and you have the transaction that's made with Hezekiah, and it says there that he gave 30 talents of gold and 300 talents of silver, which doesn't seem like any kind of issue until archaeologists discovered the Assyrian records of that transaction between Hezekiah and Sennacherib. In fact, they have discovered Sennacherib's own record, and in Sennacherib's record, he has 800 talents of silver instead of 300 talents. And the critics said, you see, this is the kind of thing the Bible messes up on because it's not careful about little numbers. And then further archaeological studies have revealed that the standard of calculating gold was the same in Judea and Syria, but the standard of calculating silver was different, and a Judean and Syrian talent were so different that it took 800 Syrian talents to equal 300 Hebrew talents, and that's exactly what the Scripture said. Scripture speaking in the Hebrew and the Sennacherib record in the Syrian. Listen, when the Bible talks about science, when the Bible talks about history, when the Bible talks about mathematics, whatever it is the Bible talks about, it is the Word of God. And God is infallible, and His Word is equally infallible. Critics want to mock the Scripture, and yet the Bible is scientifically accurate, contains the basic principles of science. You could take science, for example, in its most basic elements, the most basic elements of science. Time, force, action, space, matter. Those five things. Herbert Spencer, 1903, died. He reduced everything that is to those categories. Time, force, action, space, matter. Said everything in the universe fits into those. That is the matrix of existence. So 1903, he died having been hailed as a great, brilliant man because he discovered that. And what he didn't realize was in the first verse of the Bible. In the beginning, that's time, God, that's force, created, that's action, the heavens, that's space, the earth, that's matter. The matrix of existence was in the first verse. The universe is a continuum of time, force, action, space, matter. And one can't exist without the other. Therefore, the entire continuum must have existed simultaneously from the beginning. It all had to begin together. Science has to be in that matrix. No one element of that matrix can be missing, or you can't have what we have in existence today. And once the universe had been created, its processes were designed to operate in an orderly fashion. All of energy and matter was sustained by their interplay so that no further creation was needed. Once you generate time, force, action, space, and matter, that's it. That's all you need. And Genesis 2:2 says, God ended the work which God had made. He did it and it was done. He did it all at once, created the whole matrix, that was it. There's never been any creation since then because there doesn't need to be any creation since then. The complete cessation of creative activity has been called the first law of thermodynamics by science, or the law of conservation of mass and energy, which Einstein spent a lot of time on. It is the most basic, universal, certain of all scientific principles. And it's right there in the Word of God. He ceased from doing what he'd done. It was over. He did it all at once, and that was it. And it would conserve itself by its very nature. The second law of thermodynamics is the law of increasing disorder, that all of that system in that matrix is running down, disintegrating, and will eventually come up dead. And that we're seeing in no uncertain terms. The whole creation, Romans 8 says, is groaning and groaning and groaning and waiting for the curse to be reversed. Science cannot explain, you ready for this, the second law of thermodynamics. They don't know why everything is decreasing into disorder, all running down, heading toward deadness. The Bible is the only place you can go for an explanation, and the explanation is a little three-letter word that says sin. Sin. The Bible is accurate on everything it talks about. Whether you're talking about geology, geodesy, meteorology, physiology, biology, anthropology, astronomy, hydrology, I don't care what you're talking about, when the Bible speaks, it's accurate. And then you look at things in the Bible like prophecy. Look at Ezekiel chapter 28, and I'll just give you this one insight, which is so great to show you the accuracy of Scripture historically. Ezekiel 26 to 28, we'll go back 26. Here comes a prophecy to Ezekiel about the destruction of the city of Tyre. Tyre was a Phoenician stronghold. Tyre was a fairly significant city, large city, on the coast of Phoenicia, now known as Palestine. And the word of the Lord came to Ezekiel in verse 2 of chapter 26, telling about the destruction of the place. Son of man, because Tyre has said concerning Jerusalem, aha, the gateway of the peoples is broken. It is open to me. I shall be filled now that she is laid waste. In other words, because Tyre mocked Jerusalem, therefore, thus says the Lord God, behold, I'm against you, O Tyre. I'll bring upon you many nations against you as the sea brings up its waves. They will destroy the walls of Tyre, break down her towers. I will scrape her debris from her, make her a bare rock. She will be a place for the spreading of nets in the midst of the sea, for I have spoken, declares the Lord God, and she will become spoil for the nations. Also her daughters who are on the mainland will be slain by the sword, and they will know that I am the Lord. For thus says the Lord God, behold, I will bring upon Tyre from the north Nebuchadnezzar, king of Babylon, king of kings, and horses, chariots, cavalry, and a great army. He will slay your daughters on the mainland with the sword. He will make siege walls against you, cast up a mound against you, and raise up a large shield against you. And the blow of his battering rams he will direct against your walls, and with his axes he will break down your towers. Because of the multitude of his horses, the dust raised by them will cover you. Your walls will shake at the noise of cavalry and wagons and chariots when he enters your gates as men enter a city that is breached. With the hooves of his horses, he will trample all your streets. He will slay your people with a sword, and your strong pillars will come down to the ground. Also, they will make a spoil of your riches and a prey of your merchandise, break down your walls and destroy your pleasant houses, and throw your stones and your timbers and your debris into the water. So I will silence the sound of your songs, and the sound of your harps will be heard no more. I'll make you a bare rock. You will be a place for the spreading of nets. You will be built no more, for I, the Lord, have spoken, declares the Lord God. Thus says the Lord God to Tyre. Now, that's pretty detailed stuff, folks. I mean, that is not some kind of general prophecy. Very specific. This is a great Phoenician city. From the 7th century B.C., it controlled Phoenicia. It had strong walls. About 150 feet high was the wall. That's very high. 15 feet thick. Hiram the First was its king. He helped David build the palace. He helped Solomon build the temple. 3 years after this prophecy was given, Nebuchadnezzar came and laid a 13-year siege on that city. See, they were walled cities, so all you had to do was, if you couldn't get in the city, you just cut off anything coming into the city, and they eventually starved. It took him 13 years, from 585 to 573. Finally, the city surrendered because they were all dying. And Nebuchadnezzar broke down the walls and the towers, destroyed the city, did every single thing Ezekiel said he would do, and of course, he wasn't reading Ezekiel when he did it. He got in the city. He didn't find the spoils. He thought he was going to find spoils, but they had used their fleet to take the spoils out. They took all the spoils to a half mile away island off the coast. And of course, in chapter 29, Ezekiel said, you'll gain no plunder. You'll gain no plunder. Just exactly that happened. When he got there, they had taken all the valuables off to the island. Nebuchadnezzar had no naval force to go off and get it. The island then became the new city, and it flourished for 250 years out on that island. Only part of the prophecy was fulfilled, the part about Nebuchadnezzar, the part about destroying the walls, smashing it down, slaughtering the people, not getting the spoil, but not all of it was yet complete. The ruins were still on the old site. The rubble was still there. After 250 years, a 24-year-old guy came by the name of Alexander the Great. He had 33,000 infantrymen. He had 15,000 cavalry. He had just defeated the Persians, and he was on his way to Egypt. He needed supplies, so he came by the now island city of Tyre, and he sent word, I want you to supply all of my men and all of my horses and all of my army. And they said, you don't have a navy, and we're on an island. We're not going to help you at all. He didn't like that. And it wasn't good to get Alexander mad. He didn't have a fleet, so he decided he had to get away to go to that island. So he did what Ezekiel the prophet said would be done. It said that the place would be scraped bare as a rock and all the rubble would be thrown into the sea. Well, what conqueror in his right mind would ever do that? Why waste your time once you've conquered the place, picking up everything and throwing it in the ocean? All the stone and all the rest of it. But that's exactly what had to happen. So Alexander did it. He took all the debris and built a 2,000-foot-long, 200-foot-wide causeway all the way to the island with all the debris. Now, the island had fortified itself as well with powerful walls that reached right down to the edge of the sea. And as Alexander got closer, he realized he's going to have to get over those walls. So in order to pull it off, he built these massive towers called Heliopolis, 160 feet high, according to the record, 20 stories high. And they held artillery, and they held a drawbridge, and just pushed the towers out the causeway, shot at the people from them. When they got to the wall, dropped the bridges down, and walked right in. In the process, of course, all the way along, the people are throwing things and shooting things off the wall, and they invented what were called tortoises, big shells that they held over the workers who were building the causeway. Took him 7 months. He went in and murdered 8,000 people. Over a period of a few months, executed 7,000 more and sold 30,000 into slavery and fulfilled every single detail of the prophecy. And though the city of Jerusalem has been rebuilt 17 times, Tyre has never been rebuilt. And that's exactly what God said. You will be built no more. And you know what they do? Go there today. You'll find out what they do. They drive fishnets there. Just what it said. What's the probability of that? About 1 in 75 million happening by chance. By the way, a sister city by the name of Sidon also received a prophecy. Verse 22 of Ezekiel 28. Thus says the Lord God, I'm against you, O Sidon. I'll be glorified in your midst. Then they will know that I am the Lord when I execute judgments in her, and I'll manifest my holiness in her, for I'll send pestilence, blood to her streets. The wounded will fall in her midst by the sword upon her on every side. Then they will know that I am the Lord. Going to make it a bloody mess. It's the center of Baal worship, by the way, about 20 miles north of Tyre. Prophecy said blood in the streets, swords everywhere, but no prophecy of ultimate destruction. That's what happened. Blood everywhere, swords everywhere. That poor city was beleaguered and besieged again and again and again and again. But it's still a city, and today it's called Saida, and it's still there. In 351 BC, it was ruled by Persia. There was a seizure of that city in the revolution then. All hope of saving the city was gone. The people being attacked by the Persians, 40,000 of them chose to die rather than submit to Persian violence, so they set themselves on fire and burned themselves up with their own houses. Blood flowed in the streets over and over again. That city, Sidon or Saida, was taken three times by the Crusaders, three times by the Muslims. In 1840, it was bombarded by the combined forces of England, France, and Turkey, but it's still there because God didn't say it would be destroyed. It's still there. You can study the Bible and it'll predict things historically that are absolutely accurate. Ezekiel 30 predicted the destruction of Egypt. Nahum 1, the destruction of Nineveh. Isaiah 13, the destruction of Babylon. Hosea 13, the destruction of Samaria. Ezekiel 25, the destruction of Moab and Ammon. This is the Word of God. And what should be our response? Believe it, first of all. Believe it. Secondly, study it. Thirdly, honor it. God is exalted above His name. Love it. Oh, how I love Thy law, David said in Psalm 119:97. Obey it. Do what it commands. Fight for it. Jude 3, earnestly contend for the faith and preach it. 2 Timothy 4:2, preach the word.
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4: It's not unspiritual to admit that all of us desire to have an abundant life. 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
5: He said that he came that we might have life and have it abundantly. Yet in other places, Jesus talks about a life of sacrifice. He knew that part of the secret of enjoying life was giving ourselves for God and for others. 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That's because giving is a big step toward a more abundant life.
4: Donate at wjlu.org.
6: American Family News, I'm Robert Thornton. Iran's military reported they've launched attacks against Bahrain, Kuwait, and Jordan in response to ongoing U.S. strikes against the nation. Here's Fox's Steve Harrigan.
7: They come as the U.S. has launched 13 straight nights of attacks against military targets inside Iran. And all this comes as a background when President Trump is speaking about a potential massive attack against Iran that he is considering. Here's the president.
8: We're doing extremely well. They would like to do something, but I say they're not ready yet. They need more of the same. They're not ready yet. They got some evil intentions. We cannot let them have a nuclear weapon.
7: And finally, one sign of preparations here for potential trouble ahead. A number of mayors of Israeli cities have reopened bomb shelters, bunkers around parts of the city. They usually do this in times of heightened alert.
6: The damage done to countries targeted by Iran is not yet clear, and the U.S. approaches what could be a 14th night of consecutive strikes against the regime. Democrats have voted on their presidential nominating calendar and have picked South Carolina as the state to lead things off in 2028. More from Fox's Jessica Rosenthal.
9: The Democratic National Committee's Rules and Bylaws Committee co-chair, Minion Moore, made the announcement after the meeting.
10: As we stated earlier, the majority vote count was to be 25, and it appears that South Carolina has 26.
9: There were 19 votes for Nevada and 4 for New Hampshire, which will go third, followed by Michigan, then New Mexico, then Virginia. The full DNC will vote on this later in the summer. New Hampshire still has a state law requiring they hold the first primary in the nation, but the Democratic Party stripped the state of its delegates in 2024 over this rule, as South Carolina went first after a push from then-President Biden. Jessica Rosenthal, Fox News.
6: A critic of communist China is praising two GOP lawmakers for wanting to remind Chinese officials every day about the communist Chinese party's tyranny against its own people. AFN's Chad Groening has details.
11: Republican Senators Rick Scott of Florida and Marsha Blackburn of Tennessee have introduced legislation to create a memorial in Washington, D.C., honoring victims of genocide, crimes against humanity, and political persecution committed by the Chinese Communist Party. The bill, titled the Honoring the Victims of Communist China's Tyranny Act, would require the State Department to erect a memorial in the International Park, across from the CCP embassy, honoring victims of the Chinese Communist Party's persecution. Gordon Chang is an Asian policy analyst and author of Plan Red.
12: Symbolism is important to the Chinese Communist Party, and so therefore, I like the proposal from Senators Scott and Blackburn to put a statue in the park across from the Chinese embassy. We need to remind the Communist Party every day that we stand behind the Chinese people.
11: And Chang says by placing the memorial across the street from the embassy, Chinese officials will be reminded every day about the CCP's tyranny against its own people.
12: We need to call attention to the plight of the Chinese people every day because their interests and our interests are the same. We have a common enemy. It's the Communist Party of China. And so, therefore, we need to stand with our friends.
11: The legislation limits taxpayer funding for the memorial to $500,000 while permitting private donations to fund the remainder. I'm Chad Groening.
6: Fox 5 Atlanta said heavy rain and flash flooding hit parts of metro Atlanta and North Georgia today and triggered emergency warnings and widespread flood watches across the region. Persistent downpours prompted emergency flash flood alerts. Tomorrow, the National Weather Service says there is a slight risk of excessive rainfall for the Eastern Carolinas, parts of Arkansas, and the Southwest U.S. Virginia, the world's largest data center hub, has released a long-delayed study that examined the state's eastern region groundwater supply and the industry's possible impact on it, and found declines are likely in a critical aquifer due to population growth and industrial use. The report said regulators should have more authority to reject industrial water withdrawal permits, force entities to examine alternative sources of water, and clamp down on users who may be using more water than needed. That is all our time for now. We invite you to find more news at AFN.net. I'm Robert Thornton.

0: Today's Bible verse is from the book of Psalms. He who dwells in the shelter of the Most High will abide in the shadow of the Almighty. That was Psalms chapter 91, verse 1. 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
2: Dr. Tony Evans says the process God uses to prepare us for our destiny isn't always comfortable.
1: Things can get worse before they get better, especially when you're being stripped of something that you're wrapped in.
2: 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Just when we think we're ready for what God has in store for us, we quite often discover God thinks we're ready for more preparation and purification. We'll learn why as Dr. Evans talks about the purpose behind the detours in our lives. Let's join him.
1: If you are a believer in Jesus Christ today, you have a destiny. Now, from an eternal perspective, we know what our destiny is, and that is to be in God's presence forever, worshiping Him and working for Him in that eternal state. That is our eternal destiny. We know that. But our concern or our focus is on the historical destiny that He has for you in this life. There is a destiny in the life to come, but I'm talking about where He's taking you in the life that is. God has a plan for your life, a purpose for your existence. The reason why you weren't taken to heaven the moment after you were converted is because there is a purpose on earth He desires you to fulfill. There's a reason why you're here. It's not just to work. It's not just to go through the motions. There is a God-designed stamp on your life where He is taking you. But He rarely, and I do mean rarely, ever takes His children to their destiny apart from detours. In other words, He rarely ever takes you from A to B to C to D. He takes you from A to Z to F to R to B to Q. And you never know which letter He's pulling out of the hat next. Part of experiencing your destiny is understanding your detours. When you look at Scripture, it is full of destinies being reached through detours. When God told Israel He was going to take them to their destiny in Canaan, they had to cross the Red Sea. But when you read the Scripture, He didn't take them directly to the Red Sea. He took them down south, brought them back up before He let them cross the Red Sea. Took them on a detour. Abraham was on a 25-year detour. God told him, this is what I'm going to do with you. This is my plan. He never thought it would take 25 years because it seemed so real when he heard it. God has a destiny for you, a place He wants you to be. And there is no better place for you than His place destined to you. There is no individual in the Bible who illustrates this principle of detours and its relationship to destiny like the life of Joseph. Now, I love a good suspense novel. I love a drama. I love a movie or a book with twists and turns along the way, where they've got a story and then they got a story within the story and then a story within the story that's within the story that was in the story. So you got all kinds of things happening at the same time. Now, if I'm impatient, I'll go to the last chapter because then I can see where all this stuff winds up. Why don't we do that? Why don't we go to the end of Joseph's story? Look at Genesis chapter 50. This is the end of the story. We're going to back up to the beginning of the story in a second, but let's go to the end, because the end helps us understand the concept of destiny, and 37 to 50 gives you the whole suspense novel. But Joseph said to them, that is his brothers, "Do not be afraid, for am I in God's place?" You got a hint of destiny there. Destiny is being in the place God has for you. Am I not in God's place? "As for you, you meant it for evil, but God meant it for good in order to bring about this present result, to preserve many alive. So therefore, do not be afraid. I will provide for you and your little ones." So he comforted them and spoke kindly to them. Please notice that phrase, "As for you, you meant evil against me, and God meant it for good." Watch it, watch it. That tells you something about destiny. It includes evil and good. It's not all good going to destiny. There's some bad stuff on the way to destiny. There's some bad people on the way to destiny. In fact, in our lives, there have been some bad choices on our way to destiny. But don't get stuck there, because he says, even though there's bad, he says God was doing good. So you got bad and good simultaneously taking place in order to wind up in the place God has for you. Now, what you don't want to do is add more chapters to the book than is necessary. But nevertheless, that is the reality, and it involves some evil stuff that took place. Let's go back to the beginning of the story. Chapter 37, we find in verse 2, Joseph was 17 years of age. He is the 11th son of Jacob. Joseph is born into a dysfunctional family. Let me tell you about his daddy, Jacob. Jacob, ever since he was a little boy, was a deceiver. He was a trickster. His name means trickster, because he was always deceiving somebody out of something in order to get his way. He is a manipulator by trade, which explains his children, because his children became manipulators. Because what you and I pass on to our children are not only our looks, it's also our habits, be they good or bad. So the deceiver gave birth to deceivers. He loved Joseph more than all the sons because he was the son of his old age, and made him a varied color tunic, a multicolored coat, or you and I would say an elegant robe. He didn't make anything for anybody else. He made a robe for his favorite kid, the baby in the family. When he made them this special coat, notice what happened. Verse 4, his brothers saw that their father loved him more than all of his brothers, and so they hated him and could not speak to him on friendly terms. So now you got a sibling situation, because daddy's playing favorite. Now let me tell you why they hated him all the more. Not just because he got a pretty robe, that would have been enough of itself, but that's a robe that goes to the oldest son, because it was the firstborn who was to be the most recognized. And the firstborn got a double inheritance. So they understood what this robe meant. This robe meant that he was going to be treated like the firstborn, even though at this point he's the lastborn, and it says, and they hated him and would not speak to him on friendly terms. They talked about him, they degraded him, and there were sibling conflicts, and some of you know what it's like not to be able to communicate with brothers or sisters or siblings because of what went down with daddy and mama. But it ain't over, because now Joseph has a dream. Verse 5, then Joseph had a dream, and when he told it to his brothers, they hated him all the more. He says, please, verse 6, listen to the dream I had last night. Verse 7, behold, we were binding sheaves in the field, and lo, my sheaf rose up and also stood erect, and behold, your sheaves gathered around and bowed down to my sheaves. Now they already don't like you, boy. And you're going to tell them you had a dream where they bowed down to you. So what was their response? Verse 8, and their brother said, are you actually going to reign over us? So they hated him even more for the dreams he dreamt and the words he told them. But not only that, we ain't finished. Verse 9, now he had still another dream. This boy need to stay up. This boy having too many dreams. He had another dream. And he related it to his brothers and said, lo, I have still another dream, and behold, the sun and the moon and 11 stars were bowing down to me. He related this to his father, to his brothers, and his father rebuked him and said to him, what is this dream you have? Shall I and your mother and your brothers actually come and bow ourselves down before you to the ground? Joseph has made three mistakes. The end of verse 2. And Joseph brought back a bad report about them to his father. He's a tattletale. Tattletales for tattletale's sake. Not because you're trying to help. You're trying to get folk in trouble. It's generally done to build up how I look. See, I'm going to tell on you so you look bad. So compared to you, I look better. So we understand it. You know, he's immature. So that's the first thing. Second thing he did was tell his dreams to folk who don't like him. You don't tell folk who can't stand you about dreams where they're going to be underneath you. Some dreams you need to keep to yourself. Now, they may be God-given, but it's God-given to you. There's a third mistake he made. Sporting his tunic. Okay, watch this now. We read in the beginning of the chapter, he's taking care of flocks with his brothers. His brothers already don't like him and speak harshly to him. He's taking care of flock with his brother. Now he gets suited and booted. He's got on this multicolored flamboyant tunic. Everybody else is riding up in a bike. He drives his car to the flock. And he wants to rub this favoritism in the face of his brothers who already doesn't like him. He is immature. So Joseph is going to have to grow up before he can realize his dream, which means he needs a detour. Here it is. The purpose of detours is to develop you for the destiny God has for you while God is developing the destiny for when you arrive. God is doing two things at one time. He's developing you, maturity, through the things he takes you through for the destiny while he's working on the destiny for when you get there. Now, it's nice if both of them happen at the same time. But I think for most of us, the destiny's sitting there waiting for us to arrive. Because God has a detour and we create new ones.
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2: 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I'll repeat that contact information after part 2 of today's lesson. Here's Dr. Evans.
1: When God is getting ready to move you to the next spiritual level toward your destiny, we'll talk about how to define your destiny, but when God is seeking to move you to your destiny, here it is, you won't like this, but I gotta tell the truth, the whole truth, nothing but the truth. So help me God, things may get worse before they get better. And I know everybody looking for their blessing and all of that, that's half the truth. The other half the truth is, in order to develop you, God will detour you. And I think most of us know most detours occur when construction is taking place. There's a construction crew on the road creating a detour. The reason why God creates detours is because He's got to do some construction in our lives first. He's got to chip away at the parts that don't fit where He's taking us. He has to chip away at the things we're not ready yet. And depending on how we respond to the detours tells us how long we're in the detours and how long we're going to be blocked from the destiny. So I got to tell you the truth. Things may get worse before they get better because development is part of the process. See, we want the destiny. God wants to make sure you're ready for it. Because the worst thing you can have is to be somewhere God wants you to be and not be ready to be there. Because then you'll mess up the destiny. Everybody in my family will remember September 1st, 2013. We'll remember that date. On September the 1st, 2013, we gathered. And that's where my granddaughter, Karis, was surprised with an engagement ring from her boyfriend. He took out a Cracker Jack box. He did. And he poured the Cracker Jacks out, and out comes this diamond engagement ring. And he gets on one knee and hands her a Bible. And then he says, "Will you marry me?" That engagement ring was purchased from a store, but the ring on her finger purchased from the store didn't start there looking good. That was dug up from the ground, and it was dirty. It had value, but the value was not now realized. It had to go through a process before it ever wound up on her finger. It had to go through some chipping and chiseling and cutting and shining and all of this before it wound up on the destiny of a finger coming out of a store. It had to be dug up from a dirty environment. I know many of us have dreams of shiny lives and gold lives and magnificent lives, but God says, I can't put you into my store until I clean you up first. I cannot give you your destiny if you will not allow me to shape your character. I can't give you your destiny if you do not allow me to deal with your sins. I cannot give you your destiny if you don't allow me to promote your righteousness. I can't give you your destiny if you don't allow me to mature you. So therefore, in order to give you your destiny, I've got to detour you first. You don't go from the ground to the store. You go through a process first of detour. And that means things may get worse before they get better. And they do get worse. His father sends him on a trip to see his brothers. He says, I want you to go check on the brothers. Because verse 12, they're tending the flock in Shechem. So he's no longer with him. He was with them when we started, but now after the dream and after the coat and after the tattletaling, we will shepherd without, we don't need him. Why don't you stay home with dad? So his father has to send him because he's no longer shepherding with them. So he goes looking for them. He goes to Shechem, he goes to Dothan, he's looking for them. And when, verse 18, here it is, when they saw him from a distance, and before he came close to them, they plotted against him to put him to death. They said to one another, oh, I love this, here come the dreamer. Here come the dreamer. Okay, watch this. Here comes somebody who think he's something. Because remember, the dream was he gonna be over us. Here comes somebody who think he better than us. Think he's higher than us. Oh, in other words, watch this. His God-given calling was already being rejected by his own family because they weren't spiritual enough to understand it. So if you're pursuing the Lord and folk don't understand where you're coming from, they may be your nuclear family, your extended family. It could be even your church family. They don't understand where you're coming from, but you know God is leading you. See, they're actually complimenting him in reverse. Here come the dreamer, but that's what he is. In fact, that is how God is going to use him, as you'll see the story unfold. Now, let's watch this as we come to a conclusion. They said, verse 20, let us kill him, throw him into the pit, and we will say a wild beast devoured him. Reuben said, no, let's come on, we gotta come up with something. Let's not shed any blood. So it came about when Joseph reached verse 23, his brothers, they stripped Joseph of his tunic, the very colored tunic that was on him. I told you he was wearing this thing. I told you. Now he going to visit his brothers who are out with sheep and he's suited and booted. He wearing a suit, a royal robe to hang out with some sheep and sheep herders. All right? He's strutting his stuff. Watch this now. And they stripped him of it. What did they strip him of? They stripped him of something he held in high value. Because he's wearing this thing. It was given to him by his daddy. You see, sometimes when God is taking us on a detour, he allows us to be stripped of things we love the most. Stripped of things we consider the most precious, the most valuable. It looked like he was finally climbing the hill. He was being recognized as royalty. And now he's been stripped. It's like when you've been working in a job and you've been giving it all you have, and now you wind up with a pink slip when you've been doing better than everybody else. And

0: No. Anybody here today in a pit? That's a hole you can't get out of. That's a situation you can't fix. That's a wayward child that you can't control, that you won't listen to you, that's staying on drugs, and you're in a hole and you can't get out of it, and you can't get them out of it. You're stuck. It's a boss you can't get away from. It's a coworker who won't leave you alone. It's a family member who's driving you crazy. It's a mate who is unresponsive, and you find yourself stuck. Because when God takes you on a detour, you often may wind up in a hole. He didn't create the hole. He didn't make the hole, but he was thrown into the hole. If you're here today and you want your destiny, I would not be being fair to the word of God if I didn't tell you that there are going to be dry spots along the journey. There's going to be dry spots where nothing appears to be happening, and you find yourself stuck in a bad place. So I know what the dreamer is thinking. Here is what he's thinking. My dreams are shattered. I had these great dreams. I thought I was going to be something, be somebody, go somewhere, achieve something. And then I done gone from a royal robe to a hole. I'm down to my underwear because I've been stripped. This man's got to be disappointed. And maybe he's even disappointed with God. God, how could you let me be in this hole when you said you loved me? How can you let me be in this hole when you told me to trust you? How can you let me be in this hole with my own family members doing me in? How can you let me be in this hole with these folk treat me this way? How can you leave me in this hole? And when you're in a hole and you have no way out, you feel like you're in a hopeless situation. You're on a detour because detours are divine designed to contribute to construction. Because God must address our character. He must mature us if he is going to trust us with the destiny he has for us.
1: 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Joseph was a man who knew all about how life could take an unexpected turn. He had more than his share, and most were potentially fatal. Next time, Dr. Evans talks about how sidestepping one disastrous detour led Joseph straight into another, and how we can avoid making that same mistake. Right now, though, he's back to lead us in prayer.
0: Let's pray. Father, I thank you for the word of God that goes forth through this ministry and for every ear that hears it. I pray that you will use the word in the life of each person individually so that they know that they are hearing from you and are transformed by what they hear. I pray that that transformation touches them at their place of need. Wherever they're hurting, struggling, wherever they're in pain, or wherever they're celebrating, may you be the center of that. And may they be able to say, because of the word that they've heard and because of the true God that they're interacting with right now, that you have showed up and shown off on their behalf, doing good by them no matter what their circumstances happen to be. Thank you for how you're going to touch every listener today in your own special way. In Jesus' name, amen.

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2: So if you have a copy of God's Word this morning, turn the New Testament with me to Philippians chapter 3. Amen. Philippians chapter 3. The Apostle Paul is the human writer of this letter, writing to the church at the city of Philippi. He is in prison, expecting the possibility of death, believing this could be the end, near the end of his earthly life. And he's writing back to the church at Philippi. I would encourage you to read this letter through a couple of times, even before the weekend is over, before the day is over, because it's a blessing in many ways, and you'll get to see an insight into the Apostle Paul's heart and what the Holy Spirit of God was saying to believers there in the city of Philippi. It'll be a blessing for you, I do believe. So, Philippians chapter 3, verse 3, down through verse 14. The Apostle Paul is writing, Holy Spirit is inspiring, and we read these words. For we are the circumcision who worship God in the Spirit, rejoice in Christ Jesus, and have no confidence in the flesh. Though I also might have confidence in the flesh. If anyone else thinks he may have confidence in the flesh, I more so. Circumcised the eighth day, of the stock of Israel, of the tribe of Benjamin, a Hebrew of Hebrews. Concerning the law, a Pharisee. Concerning zeal, persecuting the church. Concerning the righteousness which is in the law, blameless. But what things were gained to me, these I have counted loss for Christ. Yet indeed I also count all things loss for the excellence of the knowledge of Christ my Lord, for whom I have suffered the loss of all things, and count them as rubbish, that I may gain Christ and be found in Him, not having my own righteousness, which is from the law, but that which is through faith in Christ, the righteousness which is from God by faith, that I may know Him and the power of His resurrection and the fellowship of His sufferings, being conformed to His death, if by any means I may attain to the resurrection from the dead. Not that I have already attained or am already perfected, but I press on, that I may lay hold of that for which Christ Jesus has also laid hold of me. Brethren, I do not count myself to have apprehended, but one thing I do, forgetting those things which are behind and reaching forward to those things which are ahead, I press toward the goal for the prize of the upward call of God in Christ Jesus. And we'll stop here. Let's pray and ask for God's help. Father, we do come in again in the name of Jesus this morning, and we ask You in the name of Jesus, by the power of the Holy Spirit, to open our minds and our hearts to the truth of Your Word. Help us to see, Lord, the desires of a godly heart. Help us to see, God, the necessity to reach for spiritual goals and priorities that are a part of the high calling of God, the upward call of God. Lord, may we never settle. May we never be satisfied with earthly things, earthly achievements. Lord, would You help me this morning? Empower me to preach. Give me clarity of speech and focus mine. But Lord, above all else, would You speak? Whatever words I may say, as fragile as they are, that You would empower them to the hearts and ears of Your people, to those who would ever watch this video in the future, that God, You would do Your work in the hearts of Your people. We're grateful for Jesus above all else. Lord Jesus, thank you that you are our foundation, our solid rock. Help us to continue to build our lives on you and the solid foundation of your word. We thank you for this moment now. We pray it all in Jesus' name. Amen. Amen. So, we're going to talk about spiritual goals. How do I reach spiritual goals? Well, let's just kind of go back in the text and let's walk our way through this some. And the very first principle here that I see and I want to put before you, if I'm going to reach spiritual goals, I'm going to have to, number one, realize and reorder my priorities. Going to have to realize and reorder my priorities. What does that mean? Well, verses 4 through 11, let's just kind of walk through this again. Verse 3, by the way, is a sermon in and of itself, and Paul is warning them up in verse 2 about these religious people, these Judaizers in truth, these people who are trying to infect biblical faith in Christ with all of these rules and regulations and keeping the law of God to try to be saved. And verse 2, he says, they're dogs, beware of evil workers, beware of the mutilation. And again, we don't have time to delve into all of that, but he says, we are the circumcision. In other words, he's saying, we are the true people of God. We are the true people of God. Not them. We are the true people of God who do what? Who worship God in the Spirit, who rejoice in Christ Jesus, and have no confidence in the flesh. That's a sermon in itself, and I may preach it before it's over with. Not today, but I may come back to that. That's a powerful sermon in and of itself. But then he says this in verse 4. He says, those who have no confidence in the flesh, they're the true people of God. But then he says in verse 4, I might also have confidence in the flesh. He says, there's a real possibility that I could have confidence in the flesh. What does that mean? That means in human achievement and things I've done and who I am and my pedigree and my background, where I've come from, all that I've done. I have reasons to be proud and have confidence in the flesh. And he begins to unpack those. He says, I was actually circumcised the eighth day. So his parents are following the law of God to the T as an eight-day-old boy, as a mark of the covenant. They had him circumcised. He says, I'm of the stock of Israel. I come from, straight from the lineage of Jacob. I'm of the tribe of Benjamin. The tribe of Benjamin was one of the tribes of the 12 tribes that was actually considered sort of the aristocratic tribe, if you will. They were the uppity people. They were the high society folks, right? They're the aristocratic, kind of the ruling tribe of the tribe of the tribes of Israel. He says, I'm from the aristocratic crowd. He goes on to say, I'm a Hebrew of Hebrews. That means he was pure-blooded. There wasn't a mix that he knew of, at least, no sort of a tainting of Gentile blood going into his background. He was a blue blood, as they would say. He was pure Hebrew of Hebrews. Doesn't get any better than that. He says, concerning the law, a Pharisee. He was of the fundamentalist denomination. That's what that would have been considered. He wasn't a liberal, as it was considered in Judaism. He was of the, he would have been a conservative, fundamentalist kind of denomination. The Pharisee. They were the ones who ran things religiously. They had all the power and control as well. He was a Pharisee. Concerning zeal, persecuting the church. He said, I was so committed to my religion that I was involved in persecuting followers of Jesus Christ. I would travel all over trying to get them thrown in jail, making sure that we didn't have any trouble with these people who were following Jesus Christ. If you know the story of the Apostle Paul, you know that he was a young man and actually held the coats of all the Pharisees that stoned Stephen and put him to death. Giving approval to these things. And when the Lord got a hold of him, he was actually en route on the road to Damascus, Syria, to track down a bunch of Christians up there and have them thrown in jail or killed if possible. He was all about, I'm so committed to what I believe is right that I'm willing to kill other people, basically be a religious terrorist. That's zealous, isn't it? Concerning zeal, I'm willing to be a religious terrorist. That's how committed I am. concerning the righteousness which is in the law. In other words, checking the boxes. At least from the outside looking in, blameless. I was so good, nobody could actually point an accusing finger at me and say, he's a lawbreaker. But now we know, if you read the book of Romans, he wasn't being honest. Because Paul had some prevailing sins in his life. He was prideful. He coveted it. That's hard to say, coveted it. He was covetous. He admitted these things. But yet from the outside looking in, it looked like he had it all together. Like this guy was the pinnacle, the top of the heap. It's amazing. I wonder how many of us on the outside look like we've got it all together. But inside, there's some real problems. And we still depend on our self-righteousness. We still depend on the fact that we think we're good. And everybody else thinks we're good. When in reality, we're far from it. But Paul said, I've got reasons to brag. I've got reasons to boast. Because I've got a lot of earthly achievements. I was born into the right circumstances. I have the right pedigree. I have the right background. Went to the right schools. He doesn't mention that here, but he sat under the feet of Gamaliel, which was one of the greatest well-known Jewish rabbis at the time. He got his PhD. He probably had a doctor of ministry degree. And he probably had it from the best of the school, not some unknown school somewhere. I mean, he had reasons to brag. He was successful in every way. And then something happened to him. We know, as I mentioned earlier, he's on his way to Damascus to persecute Christians. And the Lord God, the Lord Jesus himself, knocks Paul to his knees, Saul at the time, knocks him to his knees, blinds him. And Saul hears this voice from heaven that says, Saul, why are you persecuting me? Why are you persecuting me? Long story short, the Lord opened his eyes eventually, called him to be an apostle to the Gentiles, saved his soul, and he became a follower of Jesus Christ. And look what happened. Paul said, I had to realize what my priorities are and had to reorder my priorities. Let's focus in on verses 7 and 8. He says, but what things were gained to me, which is what? Everything we've just mentioned in these previous verses and more, he could add to the list, all these things that I was proud of that were gained to me, these I have counted loss for Christ. Yet indeed I count all things, not just those things I was proud of. I count all things loss for the excellence of the knowledge of Christ Jesus my Lord, for whom I have suffered the loss of all things, and count them as rubbish, that I may gain Christ. See, if we're going to actually reach for spiritual goals in our lives, even as Christians, there needs to be some true realization and reordering of our priorities. Because I suspect, like the Apostle Paul, you have a list. There's things you're proud of. There's things you've accomplished. There's things you can look back on or look ahead toward, even wherever you are in your life right now, and think, these are things that I want to do. These are things that I've done. And you feel really pretty good about those things. You may, like me, I've tried to reduce it just a little bit, but if you come over to my office, you'll see I've got an I Love Me wall. Do you have one of those around your house? Well, it may not be certificates and those kinds of things, but maybe it's pictures or who knows what. You've got an I Love Me wall. And we remember, oh, look at those accomplishments. I've got these degrees. I've got these plaques. I've got these awards. Man, ain't I awesome? God actually got the good end of the deal when he got me because I'm so good. Look at all I've done. I'm so smart. I've accomplished so much. And the reality is this. I want to teach you something here. In verse 7 and in verse 8, there's a word used. He says, I counted loss for Christ. Yet indeed, I counted all things loss. I have suffered the loss of all things. Now, the word up in verse 7 and 8 is a funny word in the Greek language that the Apostle Paul wrote this letter in. It's zemion, which actually is an interesting word because it has the idea of disadvantages. It's a disadvantage. He said, now looking at my life, I actually, as I reorder things and as I reprioritize things in my life, all those things that I thought were so important and so good and so great, I actually now view them as a disadvantage. They're a disadvantage when it comes to Christ, when it comes to knowing Jesus, when it comes to following Him. You got a lot of money in the bank, that's a disadvantage. It's not an advantage. You think it's an advantage. It's a disadvantage when it comes to following Christ. You got a lot of education, count it as loss. It's a disadvantage, actually, or it can be, when it comes to following Christ and knowing Christ. You accomplish great things in your career, big deal. It's a disadvantage. It's a stumbling block to knowing Christ. That's totally opposite of how we think, isn't it? It's just flipped on its head. He says, I've counted all things, all these things I've counted as a disadvantage for Christ. It's a loss. When compared, look, here it is. When compared to gaining Christ, all these things are disadvantages. They don't get you anywhere. They don't advance you anywhere. When compared to gaining Christ, in fact, they're worthless. He goes on, and this is the kind of realization that we need to have if we're going to really reach for spiritual goals. And we'll see what those goals are here in just a second. He said, I count all things lost for the excellence of the knowledge of Christ Jesus my Lord. Let me tell you, this is something we don't think about. The Apostle Paul, we just heard his pedigree, right? If you're from the Jewish community, you would have said his parents raised him right. His parents raised him right. Probably the Apostle Paul was around 30 in his early 30s when he came to faith in Christ, or when I should say the Lord grabbed a hold of him, woke him up, and saved him. He was probably in his early 30s. Most likely, we don't know this, the historical record doesn't tell us, his parents were probably still alive. You know what happened to their relationship? It was done. It was over. His Jewish parents of the tribe of Benjamin, of the stock of Israel, his dad was probably a part of the Pharisees too. They would have disowned him and counted him as dead. Talk about loss. He says, I've suffered the loss of all things, not just my reputation, not just my previous high standing in my community, but I've even lost my family for Christ. And really, all of these things that I could have bragged about and thought was so great, my new perspective, my realization and reordering of my priorities now, is that I count them as rubbish. They actually belong on the trash heap. Some Greek scholars would say that this word could be very appropriately translated as dung. I count them as dung. That's pretty graphic. So, if you're going to think about reaching spiritual goals, reaching for spiritual goals, is there really has to be, number one, a realization of what your priorities are. You got to be honest, right? And then there needs to be a reordering of priorities. So much so, it has to be so radical. You say, really? Does it have to be this radical? Well, the Holy Spirit wrote these words, not just Paul. This is God-inspired breathed out by God. You do believe that, right? So does it really have to be this radical? You can answer that for yourself. A reordering of priorities. Doesn't mean you got to walk away from your job. Doesn't mean you got to denounce your education. But it does mean you have to stop having confidence in those things. And having pride. You say, isn't it a good thing to be proud of what you've done? No. Not according to the Word of God. Not if that's where you're putting your confidence. We have to reach the point where the Apostle Paul said many other times in other places, if I'm going to glory in anything, it's going to be in the cross of Christ. If I'm going to brag on anything, it's going to be on Jesus and Him crucified. That's radical. That changes things, isn't it? And can I just take it a step further? That's so un-American. It is. Rubbish. Well, what kind of goals, what should my spiritual priorities be? Look at verse 10. That I may know Him and the power of His resurrection and the fellowship of His sufferings, being conformed to His death, if by any means I may attain to the resurrection of the dead. Look, does that sound like reading my Bible more, praying more, giving more money? See, we can reduce spiritual goals to a point that they're so achievable. I'm going to read my Bible. Instead of 5 minutes a day, I'm going to read it 10 minutes a day this year. Wow, you're right there with Moses. Instead of coming to church once a month, I'm going to start coming twice a month. We'll give you a gold star, why don't we? We like stuff that's achievable because it makes us feel real good. I've done something. And we can reach it. See, let me just kind of give you here what the Lord has put in my heart about this. These goals, as far as like reaching a goal and it, you coming to that destination and you're like, it's over, it's done, I did it. You'll never reach these goals in your lifetime. This is a lifelong journey. What should your spiritual priorities be? Let me give you some of them here. That I may know Him. That I may know Him. This is personal. This is experiential. And this is intimate. And by the way, this is about 30 years later from the encounter that the Apostle Paul had with Jesus when Christ saved him and called him. 30 years later. This is the longing of a heart that already knew Christ. That I may know Him. Paul's like, I don't even know Him yet. I want to know Him. Personally, experientially, intimately. It's similar to the word that the Bible uses in the Hebrew language, like Adam knew his wife Eve. I want to tell you, the Bible, the Hebrew language, doesn't use that term, Adam knew his wife Eve, because it's shy about describing physical relations between a man and a woman. The idea here is that Adam knew his wife Eve is because he now knew her in the most intimate way. We go, in our minds, we go to sex. It's no, I know you. And they become one. They become one. See, this is where we've messed up so many times, is we forget that marriage is a picture of the gospel. Marriage is supposed to be a picture of salvation. Marriage is supposed to be a picture of love between Christ, our bridegroom, our husbandman, and his bride, the church, that I'm a part of, that I know him intimately and personally and experientially. There's a world of difference between knowing about someone and knowing someone. World of difference. There's a lot of you in this room that I know many things about, but I don't really know you. Because we've not had extended time together. And by the way, to get to know someone, you have to have an interest in knowing them. If you have an interest in knowing someone, it comes out, doesn't it? You call somebody up and say, hey, I want to spend some time with you. Can we hang out? Can we visit? Can we talk? I want to get to know you. Now, if somebody calls you and you experience that, you might say, why? Why do you want to get to know me? What's your angle? You know, what are you after? But it's the same way with the Lord. You're only going to really get to know him if you have an interest. This is the longing of a heart of someone who already knew him and still felt like, I want to know him. And it takes time. It takes a lifetime. You don't get to know someone in 2 or 3 days. You don't get to know someone in 5 minutes here, 5 minutes there. You don't get to know someone in 30 minutes in a church service, whether you're talking about the person across the pew from you or the Lord you say you're here worshiping today. It takes time. Are you willing to reach for that spiritual goal of knowing him? Oh, I wish I had time to talk about who he was today, who he is, what we know about him. This word know means to recognize. It means to experience. It means to understand. Paul said, I want to understand Jesus, not just for the sake of knowledge, but so that I can relate with him and to him and follow him as my master and Lord. See, when you know someone, you recognize their voice. I've got friends in my life that I've not seen much at all for 30 years, but if we call each other up on the phone, all I have to do when they answer the phone is say, what are you doing? And I say, what are you doing? Do I know who it is on the phone? Even without caller ID, I can tell you who it is because I know their voice. If the Lord had a word for you in 2022, would you know it? I'm not talking about some weird mystical, non-biblical kind of revelation, but I'm just talking about wanting to lead your life, wanting to speak into your heart and mind and guide you and direct you and prompt you by the Holy Spirit of God. If he were to do that for you, would you know it because you know his voice? Or would you be, I'm not sure, I don't know, is this me, is this God, is this outside influences, what am I supposed to do, because I don't know his voice. I want to know his voice in my life. That's what Paul's saying. I want to be able to recognize him. I want to be able to understand him. I want to be able to experience that relationship. If you have anything of this desire, you should make it your prayer and your priority to say, I want to know you, Lord. Really know you.
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3: John MacArthur welcoming you to Portraits of Grace. Over 40 years ago, Jeffrey Bull endured solitary confinement, brainwashing, intimidation, and starvation for more than 3 years at the hands of the communist Chinese. Yet through it all, he asked God to help him remember scriptures, to realize his peace and triumph over doubt, fear, loneliness, and fatigue. The final two lines of a poem he wrote summarize his complete trust in God. He wrote, "And thy kingdom, gracious God, shall never pass away." He obviously took to heart these encouraging words from Peter, who said, "Let those also who suffer according to the will of God entrust their souls to a faithful Creator in doing what is right." And the term entrust is a banker's term. It means to deposit for safekeeping. So when you experience trials and tribulations, you need to deposit your life into God's care. That's what Jeffrey Bull did, and as a portrait of grace, that's what you can do.
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6: When you think of the Wild West, you think of the West back in the 1800s. But there was a time in history that you might say was the original Wild West. 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It was anything goes, any law could be ignored. The ways of God were completely forgotten, thrown aside and mocked. Immorality was the law of the land, but God had enough. And like Wyatt Earp cleaned up Dodge City, God sent a flood to put a quick end to all the outlaw ways of the original Wild West. But Jesus said, it's going to be happening again. He said that in the last days, times would be just like they were in the days of Noah. You might think of it as the Wild West of the future. Mankind will more and more leave behind the fear of God and will champion evil and rebellion right before Jesus comes back. Read about the wild world to come in Matthew 24 in the Bible.
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8: Old Faithful Geyser in Yellowstone Park. It's highly unlikely that people would be drawn to this famous geyser if it was called Old Every Now and Then. Nope, Old Faithful has erupted every 60 to 110 minutes for at least 120 years since people started keeping up with it. You see, we like things that are faithful, dependable, regular, and consistent. 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
10: Now, what makes good news good news? The thing that makes good news, is the possibility of bad news. Good news is not good news unless there's bad news that makes good news. Got it? Got it. Okay, for example, the bad news is the black velvet upon which the diamond of God's grace, the good news of the gospel, dazzles so brilliantly.
9: Welcome to Love Worth Finding, featuring the powerful truth of the gospel, presented practically and simply by Adrian Rogers. You know, the human condition is marked by a single inherent problem, and that is sin. Oftentimes, we try to explain away or excuse sin, redefine it. But until we learn to deal with it, we'll never know forgiveness. The gospel truth only becomes good news when we recognize the bad news, which is our own sin. If you have your Bible, turn now to 1 Corinthians chapter 15, as Adrian Rogers reveals three things to know about the gospel truth.
10: Good news. Good news. It's used over 90 times in the New Testament. And what do you do with good news? Well, friend, you tell it. If it's good news, you need to tell it. Now, what makes good news good news? The thing that makes good news, is the possibility of bad news. Good news is not good news unless there's bad news that makes good news. What is the bad news? Look in verse 3. "For I delivered unto you first of all that which I also received, how that Christ died for," the next two words are the bad news, "our sins." Our sins. Public enemy number one is sin. Sin is a clenched fist in the face of God. Sin is hellish, damnable. The Bible says, for the wages of sin is death. The soul that sinneth, it shall surely die. And the Apostle Paul said in Romans chapter 5 and verse 12, wherefore as by one man sin entered into the world, and death by sin, so death passed upon all men, for that all have sinned. And there is something in human nature that is called sin. And until you deal with the problem, until you admit there is bad news, the gospel will never be good news to you. It is the bad news that makes the good news good. Now, having said that, let's look at the good news. There are three things I want you to see about the gospel today, and I tell you, they are wonderful. What I want you to see today as we look in these first three verses, 1 Corinthians 15 verses 1 through 3, I want you to see the source of the gospel, where it comes from. Then I want you to see the force of the gospel. I want you to see its mighty power. Then I want you to see the course of the gospel. I want you to see where it goes and what it does. Now, what is the source of the gospel? Well, the source of the gospel is the death, burial, and resurrection of Jesus Christ. Look in verse 3, for I delivered unto you, first of all. Now, that doesn't mean that's the first thing I said. It may have been the first thing he said, but that isn't what it means here. It means of first importance. This is number one. This is the highest priority. This is the main thing. I have delivered unto you, first of all, of prime importance. There's nothing more important than what I have to say today. I have delivered unto you, first of all, how that which I also receive, how that Christ died for our sins according to the Scriptures, that He was buried and that He rose again the third day according to the Scriptures. That is the source of the gospel, the death, burial, and resurrection of Jesus Christ. Now, what is the bad news again? Our sins. He died for our sins. Well, sin brings with it penalty, sin brings with it pollution, and sin brings with it power. It doesn't give you power, it has power over you. Now, how does the death, burial, and resurrection of Jesus deal with our problem? Well, first of all, the death, burial, and resurrection deals with the penalty of our sin. You see, when Jesus Christ died on the cross, that was full payment for our sins. The Bible says He died for our sins. That is, on behalf of our sins. He died to pay our sin debt. As He died, He said, it is finished, it is paid in full. You see, a holy God, a righteous God, demands that sin must be paid for. God cannot merely overlook sin. God cannot merely forgive sin without payment being made. You say, why not? If God were to do that, He would no longer be holy. He would no longer be just. He would no longer be righteous if He just simply said, well, I forgive you. If God willingly, knowingly, deliberately overlooked sin, then God would become a sinner. God would topple from His throne of holiness. Sin must be paid for, but Christ died for our sins. And that deals with the penalty of sin, because the cross of Jesus Christ, according to verse 3, was full payment for our sin. Not only do we have the problem of the penalty of sin, and when He paid our sin debt, He removed the penalty, but there's also the pollution of our sin. Look in verse 4 now, and He was buried. He was buried. Not only did He die, but He was buried. Not only is there the full payment, there's the free pardon. What do you mean He was buried, Pastor? Well, they put Him in that grave. They sealed Him in there 3 days and three nights. He was in the grave. Well, why is the burial of Jesus Christ a part of the gospel? What did it mean when Jesus Christ was buried, that He had become sin and He died for us and that sin is put out of sight? He is buried. When you get saved, not only does He forgive you so far as judicial forgiveness. But he cleanses you on the inside. And though your sins be as scarlet, they shall be white as snow. Though they be red like crimson, they shall be as wool. What I'm trying to say is this, friend, your sins are pardoned and then they are buried in the grave of God's forgetfulness. You never have to be haunted by the ghost of guilt. You see, the old person you used to be is dead, gone, and buried. That's what baptism is all about. We are buried with him by baptism. It's gone. Living, he loved me. Dying, he saved me. Buried, he carried my sins far away. That's what it's all about. He deals not only with the penalty of sin, that's his death. He deals with the pollution of sin, that's his burial. He takes that sin and puts it in the grave of his forgetfulness. But then, look again at this passage of Scripture and verse 4. And the Bible says, and he rose again the third day. Now, what did we say the three problems were? The penalty of sin, the pollution of sin, and the power of sin. He rose again the third day, triumphant over sin. He has broken the back of Satan. He has demolished the power of sin. It was sin that crucified Jesus. It was sin that nailed him to the cross. But now he is raised. Now, look at it very carefully in verse 4. The Bible says, and that he rose again. Literally, the Greek construction is this: he was raised again. He was raised again. Who raised him? Well, God the Father raised him from the dead. Listen to Acts chapter 2, verses 23 and 24. Him, Jesus, being delivered by the determinate counsel and foreknowledge of God, ye have taken and by wicked hands have crucified and slain, whom God hath raised up, having loosed the pains of death, because it was not possible that he should be holden of it. You see, the resurrection of Jesus Christ was God's stamp of approval upon his life. You see, listen, only ignorance scoffs at the fact that Jesus Christ was here as an individual, as a human person on earth. I mean, everybody knows that he was here. You know, all history, he split the centuries, A.D. and B.C. I mean, we all know he was here. Don't ever say he didn't exist. You know he existed. Now, your only question is, who was the man that existed? You only have three choices. Only three. Either he was a liar who said he was God and knew that he wasn't, or else he was a lunatic who thought he was God and wasn't, or he was the Lord. Now, he was a fact. But now, which was he? Lord, liar, or lunatic? Was he deceiver, deceived, or deity? Well, how do we know which one he was? Well, the Bible says in Romans 1:4, he's shown to be the Son of God with power by the resurrection from the dead. I mean, beyond the shadow of any doubt that he walked out of that grave and that he's shown alive with many infallible proofs, there's more proof that Jesus Christ came out of that grave than that Julius Caesar ever lived. Now, what I'm trying to say is that that means that Satan's back is broken by the resurrection of Jesus Christ. That is God's final stamp of approval upon Jesus. He's declared to be the Son of God with power. He is raised from the dead. He is risen. That, friend, is the gospel truth. That's what the gospel is all about. You see, the bad news is our sins, the penalty of our sins, the pollution of our sins, the power of our sins. But the death, burial, and resurrection of Jesus Christ, that, friend, is God's answer, the good news concerning the bad news. Now, that's the source of the gospel. I want you to notice now the force of the gospel. I want you to see what the gospel does. Well, number one, there's the saving force. Look, if you will, in verse 2. He speaks of the gospel and he says in verse 2, by which also ye are saved. There's no other way to be saved apart from the gospel. That's the reason that the Apostle Paul said in Romans 1, verse 16, I'm not ashamed of the gospel of Christ, for it is the power of God unto salvation. God has no other way for you to be saved apart from the gospel. Listen to the whole verse. For I'm not ashamed of the gospel of Christ. It is the power of God unto salvation to everyone that believeth, to the Jew first, and also to the Greek. To the Jew first, to God's chosen. It is the power of God to everyone that believes, to be saved from the penalty of sin, to be saved from the pollution of sin, to be set free from the power of sin. There is the saving force of the gospel. No other way to be saved. Now notice what he says here, by which ye are saved if ye keep in memory what I preached unto you. Now what does it mean to keep in memory? That literally means to hold fast. Hold fast what I preached to you. Don't change it. Don't amend it. Don't embellish it. I mean, if it's new, it's not true. There is only one gospel, no other gospel. It is gloriously simple. It is simply glorious. There's the saving force. There's the sanctifying force. Notice again in verse 2, by which ye are saved. Saved is in the present tense, and it literally means by which you are being saved. Well, you say, now wait a minute, Adrian. Have I been saved, or am I being saved, or will I be saved? Yes. Yes. You see, the gospel, the salvation, it's in the present tense. I have been saved from the penalty of sin. I am being saved from the power of sin. One day I will be saved from the very presence of sin. So the gospel continues to work. You see, God's not finished with me yet. You say, well, if you're so saved, why don't you look and act a little more saved? Well, he's not finished with me. Philippians 1:6 says, he who hath begun a good work in you will perform it until the day of Jesus Christ. And so salvation is a crisis where you come to God and you say, God, I'm a sinner, forgive my sin, come into my heart and save me. And he does, but it's a crisis that's followed by a process. He continues to work in you, and day by day he's making you more like the Lord Jesus Christ. Now, therefore, what is the force of the gospel? There's the saving force and the sanctifying force. Now, that's a word we don't use very much, but sanctifying means that he is making you more and more, day by day, more and more like the Lord Jesus Christ. That's what he's doing for me. I haven't stopped growing. I'm light years from what I could be, but oh, if you only knew what I used to be. I'm growing in the grace and knowledge of our Lord and Savior Jesus Christ. And not only is there the saving force and the sanctifying force, I love this. There's the stabilizing force of the gospel. Look, if you will, in verse 1. Moreover, brethren, I declare unto you the gospel which I preached unto you, which ye also have received, and wherein ye stand. Oh, I love that. You know, it's good news that we can be saved. It's better news that we can be saved and know it. It is glorious news that we can be saved, that we can know that we're saved, and know that once we're saved, we can never lose it. I mean, wherein ye stand. You see, when you get saved, you don't keep him. He keeps you. Let me give you a verse. Now, just put your marker there, 1 Corinthians 15, and just turn left to Romans chapter 14. You want a blessing. It's worth it. I want you to turn to it. Just remember, we're talking about standing. Look in Romans chapter 14 and verse 4. Those of you who want to go around criticizing and judging other people, Paul asked this question, who art thou that judgest another man's servant? To his own master he standeth or falleth. Now watch this. Yea, he shall be holden up, for God is able to make him stand. You look at some poor stumbling Christian and you say, you're unworthy. God says, would you butt out of it? He's my servant, not your servant. And God says, I'm going to tell you something about my servant. I am able to make him stand, and he will be held up. He will be held up. He will! will. He didn't say might. He didn't say some of them will. I am able, and what I'm able to do, I will do. And you stand in the gospel of Jesus Christ. And once God saves you, my dear friend, by His grace, He keeps you by His grace. Don't ever get the idea that salvation is probation, that He gives you a fresh start and then sees if you can make it. I've told you before, I wouldn't trust the best 15 minutes I ever lived to get me to heaven. Friend, you're saved by the grace of God. You're kept by the grace of God. It is good news that we stand in the gospel. Friend, I want to tell you, I stand assured and I stand amazed. Amazing grace. How sweet the sound. Look, if you will, and go back to 1 Corinthians 15 and look in verse 10. He says, But by the grace of God, I am what I am. We're saved by grace and we're kept by grace. Now, finally and quickly, where is the source of the gospel? It is the death, burial, and resurrection of Jesus Christ. Not in the merit of man, but the mercy of God. Not the goodness of man, but the grace of God. I've talked to you about the force of the gospel. There's the saving force. There's the sanctifying force. There's the stabilizing force of the gospel of Jesus Christ. It's wonderful. Now let me talk to you, dear friend, about what this gospel does in our world, the course of the gospel. Here's the reason I enjoy being a gospel preacher. The gospel of Jesus Christ extends to every person. I love it. I can look to anybody, any place, anywhere on the face of God's green earth and tell them, no matter what you have done, no matter what you have done, if you'll trust Jesus, He'll save you. For whosoever shall call upon the name of the Lord shall be saved. You say, a murderer? Yes. A rapist? Yes. An adulterer? Yes. A thief? Yes. A blasphemer? Yes. Look at what the Apostle Paul said again in verse 10. But by the grace of God I am what I am, and His grace was bestowed upon me, was not in vain. Paul called himself the chiefest of sinners, but he said, God's grace reached even me. It extends to every person. It extends, therefore, to every place. If it's every person, it has to be every person in every place, because everybody got to be somewhere. Every place. I mean, it's to the ends of the earth. Anybody can be saved. You show me anytime, anywhere, where anybody ever called on Jesus Christ to save them in repentance and faith, and He didn't save them, then I'll close my Bible and never preach again. Every person, every place, now watch it, and it extends to every problem. Every problem. You say, Pastor, you don't know my problems. Well, I can reduce them all very simply. Do you know what your problems are? Every problem that you have is a subcategory of three things: sin, sorrow, and death. That's it. And the gospel is the only answer to sin. The gospel is the only answer to sorrow, and the gospel is the only answer to death. There's no other book, there's no other plan, there's no other teacher, there's no other method, there's no other way apart from the good news of the gospel of Jesus Christ to deal with sin and sorrow and death. The course of the gospel, it extends to every person. The course of the gospel, it flows to every place. The course of the gospel, it covers every problem. And of course, you know, the greatest problem is death. We're going to die. But the gospel is that Christ was raised from the dead and has conquered the grave. You have a loved one in heaven? Oh, friend, if he is there, if she is there, they're there because of the gospel of Jesus Christ that's conquered sin, death, hell, and the grave, and every problem that you'll ever have is answered in the gospel of Jesus Christ.
9: 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Maybe you have never trusted Jesus, and you'd like to do that right now. I'd like to lead you in a

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2: When should you stop asking? When should you stop seeking? Three times. Number one, you stop asking when you have what you ask for. God gives it to you, you don't have to keep on asking. Number two, you stop asking when, though you don't have the answer in your hand, you have the answer in your heart. I have a very big prayer that God gave me in my heart one time. And God said, "Now, Adrian, you're asking me to do something I'm not going to do. But what you really need is this, and I've heard your prayer." Thirdly, you stop asking when God says no. He just may say no. Paul was asking God to take away a thorn in the flesh. And he said, "Three times I ask him." And God says, "I'm not going to do it, Paul. My grace is sufficient for you." And so sometimes God just simply says no.
3: Profound Truth, simply stated. Waiting for you now at profoundtruth.org.

0: God's work is no stroll through the garden. Anyone engaged in ministry will encounter an uphill journey. And unless you're prepared for the climb, it might be tempting to give up. Today on Insight for Living, Chuck Swindoll teaches from Isaiah chapter 6, where the prophet received his calling. Immediately, Isaiah sensed his inadequacy. He wanted to quit. But whether you're engaged in full-time missions or another profession, we can all glean insight on both the challenge and the reward of following God's call. Chuck titled his message, Strengthening Your Grip on Missions.
1: Isaiah felt lonely. What God did in his life was not to push him as a member of the military forces of Judah overseas. He simply saw fit to snuff from his life a friend named Uzziah. This young Israeli discovered that his friend had died. Uzziah's death was as untimely as Lincoln's in 1865. If ever they needed a king that walked with God, they needed him then, and he died. The Living Bible seems to capture the significance of that death by putting the first sentence closing at the words, well, let me read it from the Living. The year King Uzziah died, I saw the Lord! Exclamation point. Links them together. I think that's the way it was. It was the year when the world seemed to come to a stop. It was a year when the cave fell in on him. Brings up the first of five principles I want to share with you from these verses. God uses circumstances to make us aware of his presence. For some of you, it has been the loss of a friend. For others, the loss of a mate, death or divorce. For others, it has been the loss of a job, or the news of a crippling illness that is creeping onto your life, or that of your loved one. For some, it's been the surprise of a move, and you're going to have to pull up roots and go somewhere else. And human as we are, our tendency is to fight back and to say, what right does he have to intervene and to invade my life? When I have it mapped out like I think it ought to be, and it's working so far, it's so smooth, it's so simple, why all the rototilling of my life? Who is this distant deity? Is he peeved? Is he angry? You see, circumstances are designed to make us aware of God's presence. Whatever the circumstance, God is in it, and he is making his presence known. Isaiah was what we would say at church. He was in the temple. He was in worship, perhaps weeping in the grief of his friend Uzziah. In the year King Uzziah died, I saw the Lord. I saw him in control. And I saw him high. I saw him lifted up. Isaiah saw him up there. And the a train of his robe filled the temple. He was everywhere. Think of that. All over the place was the presence of the Lord. You see, the death of Uzziah had stopped Isaiah in his tracks, and God suddenly came to his attention, and he saw the Lord lifted up high with perspective, sovereignly seated on the throne. You will never fully understand what we call the call of God until you see him high and lifted up, until you see him filling your circumstances, until you read him in all of the empty places. Then you'll say, I understand. The New International Version calls these creatures that were flying about the Lord seraphs. A seraph, plural form in Hebrew, is seraphim. They're angelic creatures. With two of those wings, they covered their face. With two of their wings, they covered their feet and the lower torso. And with two of their wings, they flew about the throne. Imagine that. Huh. Talk about a moving sight. They fluttered all over the throne. They were all about the presence of God. And Isaiah saw them as they moved about. And lo and behold, they began to speak. They stood above him. They flew around him. Verse 3. One called to another. Merrill Unger suggests from their antiphonal chant, we may conceive them to have been ranged in opposite rows on each side of the throne. So one group on this side began to say, holy, holy, holy is the Lord God of hosts. The earth is full of his glory. And they answered back, holy, holy, holy, Lord God of hosts. The earth is full of his glory. Holy, holy, holy, holy, holy, holy. The place was alive with sound. Second principle, God reveals his character to make us see our need. God reveals his character to make us see our need. That's the way it was. Isaiah stumbled into that temple to worship and he saw the Lord high and lifted up. He remembered his dead friend, Uzziah. And that same year, visited by the Lord, Isaiah begins to hear, the Lord God is holy, infinitely holy. That's why the name is repeated three times. Infinitely holy, more holy than you can imagine, more holy than any man or woman on this earth. And that's why he responds with his need, I am ruined. He says in verse 5, woe is me. The Berkeley Bible says, alas for me, I feel beaten. The living says, my doom is sealed. For I am a foul-mouthed sinner, a member of a sinful, foul-mouthed race. Isaiah said, Lord, when I see you infinitely holy, high and lifted up, I respond, oh, I'm ruined. I'm a man of unclean lips, and I dwell among a people of unclean lips. My eyes have seen the King, the Lord of hosts. A few miles from where we live here in Fullerton is the Laguna Festival of the Masters, Pageant of the Masters. And this Laguna Arts presentation every year provides a vast number of the masters that come to life. And we who have been there have sort of oohed and awed our way through the presentation. Night falls and lights go down, and stepping into these frames are living creatures, living people. Some have been sprayed with silver or sprayed with gold, or they have the garments of the medieval era, and they strike a pose and then they hold it, almost as if not breathing for a period of a few minutes. That's what Isaiah saw. Framed in the heavenlies were flaming angels. But this one was different because one stepped out of the frame and moved toward him with a live coal from off the altar in his hand. He spotted Isaiah in the worship, and he, with a coal in his hand, moved toward Isaiah. The one who had just said, woe is me, disqualified. Before we watch what happens, I want to say that there isn't a person here today who hasn't reason to say, I am ruined. Some of you say, oh, if you only knew the temper, the terrible temper that I struggle with. Others of you, the financial mess I have made of my life. Others, I can't speak very well in public. Others will say, I have a record of illness. I'm not strong. Some would say, I have been in prison. Some would admit, I have been in deep trouble. I am a divorcee. I have been on drugs. I'm in no shape to think that God could speak to me. For whatever it's worth, and I suggest it only for the practical value, I think Isaiah battled with profanity. Woe is me. When pressure mounts and the stress is great, I'm a man like men around me. I become profane. Will you notice what the angel touches when he visits the prophet in distress? Verse 7, he touched my mouth
2: My mouth?
1: Not the scroll from which he would speak. As God's prophet, he touched my mouth. The very area of struggle in my life, the very area of need, he touched my mouth and he said, your iniquity is taken away, your sin is forgiven, you're freed, you're useful, you're clean, you can do it. Maybe it was this scene that Bill Gaither saw when he wrote, shackled by a heavy burden, neath a load of guilt and shame. Then the hand of Jesus touched me, and now I am no longer the same. You think God can't handle that thing you're using to keep you from him? He's not running low on seraphs, you know. The fire hasn't gone out on the altar. My vision was so limited. I still struggle with limited vision. Not this kind, though that's becoming more a problem. Look like I'm wearing Coke bottle bottoms these days. Or eyes are getting so bad. No, I have trouble with faith. I have trouble with doubt. I have trouble seeing down the road. I'm not good in long-range planning. Today's a big enough load to say nothing of planning for 5 years from now. He touched my eyes. He caused me to see outside my own backyard. You see, God reveals his character to make us see our need, and it's often in contrast. God gives me his vision to show me how limited mine is. God showed Isaiah his holiness to show him how impure his own lips were. And all he asks is admit the need, admit the limitation, and I'll visit you with a coal from the altar. That's not going to stand in my way. You're to be used by me, and I will assure you I can handle that thing you're saying is keeping you from me. Verse 8 begins with a great word. Then I heard the voice of the Lord. Principle number 3, God gives us hope to make us know we are useful. Would you notice what God says to Isaiah? Whom shall I send? Who will go for us? This is God. Couldn't he handle it? Why, he's God. He can handle anything. But in God's sovereign plan, he arranges things so that people become a part of that plan. Certainly he could send angels to cover this earth with his message. That isn't his plan. His plan is to uproot people and to pull them up from their familiar circumstances and then to send them on their way. You see, God saw a world Isaiah never saw. God was high and lifted up. He saw the borders of Judah. He saw into and beyond Assyria. And God, looking all about, said, whom shall I send for them? Who will go for us? Ever been bored at a ball game and you roll up the program and you look through it like this? Sure you have. You've done that. I've seen people do that in church services at times. They look through. You know who I see? I see about 20 people when I do that. About 20 folks. When I take it away, I see 2,500. I see 20 when I roll it up. But when I take it away, I can see the whole thing. The all of Isaiah's life, he had just sort of rolled up his life and looked that way. And God said, oh, who will go for us? Isaiah, it's bigger than where you think it is. Do you realize when I was sitting on that bus in 1957 in the winter of that year, and I was on my way to Pendleton, and one day later on my way to Okinawa by way of Japan, a stop in Formosa, do you realize what I thought of God? I thought God was an American. I thought he spoke with a Texas accent. He liked fried okra and, you know, red beans and cornbread and T-bone steak, barbecue. Why, I had never heard a shamisen in my life until I was in Japan and I heard the plucking of a new music. My whole world was wrapped up in my own life. I had never seen, I had never thought of a world different from my own, and neither have most of you. You've got your life mapped out. You've got it arranged. Why change it? It's a hassle. It's expensive to do that. mean, what's the family going to do? Now, I'll tell you, it's just the fourth principle. God expands our vision to make us evaluate our availability. Who will go for us, Isaiah? God expands our vision to make us evaluate our availability. You done that lately? Who in the world can use a guy this age? Well, I don't know of a mission board that wouldn't. With a few basic qualifications, you're on your way. Well, I've never been to seminary. Well, that may be in your favor, friend. All I know is printing. I got it under my fingernails. Well, how about printing in Japan? How about Mexico? How about Germany? How about Scandinavia? How about putting that profession to work somewhere else? Oh, look at Isaiah. Then I said, here am I. Send me. Isn't that simple? You'd think, well, that's the way he'd been doing. Oh, no, not all of his life. No. He'd walked in there grieved, broken over his circumstances. His Uzziah friend had died. And all of a sudden, he's got a world on his heart, and he walks out saying, Lord, Adonai, send me. Take me. I'll go. I'm available. I love that. Because that's what I said on that bus at night. All of a sudden, I came into the life of some men I had never met. And I thought, could it be? Could it be? Wow. Now, in your mind, when you think of that, you think of the excitement, the thrill, the success, quote unquote, of the field. Why? Wouldn't it be great to come back to the Fullerton Church, stand up and say, 3 million people came to know Christ last year because I shared. Oh, wait. Look at the next verse. He said, go and tell this people. See, as soon as he said, I'll go, then God said, fine, that's it. Go and tell this people. You're going to find that they're going to keep on listening, but they won't perceive. They'll keep looking, but they won't understand. Their hearts will be insensitive. Their ears will be dull. Their eyes will be dim. They won't even see with their eyes. They won't hear with their ears. They won't understand with their heart. They won't repent and be healed. Can you imagine, Isaiah? Can you understand verse 11? Lord, how long? Doesn't that sound typical? Sounds like Habakkuk. Ever read Habakkuk? Some of you have read Habakkuk, the prophet. I mean, the people were miserable, wicked, godless, and he said, Lord, what are you going to do? And the Lord said, I've got a plan, but you wouldn't believe it. Tell me, I believe it. The Lord said, I'm going to use the Chaldeans. I can't believe it. How long are you going to do that? What do you mean? You're taking something awful and you're dealing with something bad. Like killing a roach with a shotgun, you know? You burn down the barns to get rid of the rats. You know, that doesn't fit. God's timing is like that. Mary was too young to have a baby. Elizabeth was too old to have a baby. Principle number 5, God tells us the truth to make us focus on reality. I'm not gonna shoot you a crooked stick, Isaiah. It's gonna be tough. You're gonna be in those villages, and you're gonna look around at times, and you're going to say, where are those that have heard the message, and they will not emerge. You will slug it out year after year, Isaiah, and you will not have hundreds and thousands of people following in your wake. That's not reality. He answered, you'll do it until the cities are devastated and without an inhabitant, until the houses are without people, and the forsaken places are all over the land. You see, friend, the mission call is not, where can I go to be successful? But, Lord, what do you want me to do? And my answer will be yes. The results are yours. It won't be a divine P&L, you see. It won't be a follow-up in some business term. It will be obedience. That's the issue. Obedience. Some teenager sitting here right now listening to these words, you haven't the foggiest idea what your future holds, and unless I miss my guess, God's checked out. You haven't given one serious, significant thought to the possibility of changing your whole career plans to push yourself toward that area of service he might want for you. I speak to some attorney or some physician. Never thought that maybe a part of your summer could be given to some phase of ministry that would absolutely save the health of an area or serve a group of people outside your own backyard. We don't think like that. God uses circumstances to make us aware of His presence. God reveals His character to make us see our need, and then He gives us hope to make us know we're useful. Then He expands our vision to help us evaluate our availability, and finally He tells us the truth to make us focus on reality. Well, on a lonely ride on a bus, when I felt forsaken, distant, angry even, God stepped in my life and said, "You're my child, but you're struggling against me rather than walking with me." One very wise sage wrote, "Let's not yield to anxious forebodings for the future of the church or of our land. God has provided against all contingencies, in some unlikely quarter, in a shepherd's hut or an artisan's cottage. God has yet His prepared and appointed instrument. As yet, the shaft is hidden in His quiver in the shadow of His hand. But at the precise moment at which it will tell with the greatest effect, it will be produced, launched on the air." Tuck your children in at night. Does it ever dawn on you that God's wanting to pull one or two or maybe all of them out of the nest and use them for His glory? 3 years after the Civil War, when we were licking our wounds and wondering what we were going to do next, Mary Thompson had vision beyond her years. She wrote, "Give of thy sons to bear the message glorious. Give of thy wealth to speed them on their way. Pour out thy soul for them in prayer victorious, and all thou spendest, Jesus will repay." 5 bodies floated face down in the Curay River in Ecuador, in the interior. The American press came with its constant message of sarcasm. "In vain, in vain, what a waste, what a waste." But who knows how many thousands said yes because of 5 men who died reaching the Alcas, who have now been evangelized, by the way. I was one of them. In my own way, I was as distant from God as that Alca Indian that had never heard of Christ. On a lonely Greyhound bus, my life was stopped, turned around. May we pray. Surely Your presence has been in this place. We have felt Your power and Your grace. We have even heard the rush of angel wings. We've seen glory on each face. Thank You, Father, for ministering in this timely way. Thank You for the precious reminder of my own memory at a time when I thought You had forsaken me forever. You really had moved closer than ever in my life. Thank You for patiently dealing with this stubborn man and bringing me to a place of realization. Now I pray that as You speak and urge and woo and win through these who have listened so carefully today, that You will be glorified in whatever comes from this service. We have made every effort not to play on the emotions or use guilt to shame people into a change in their career, Father. May Your Spirit take up the torch, bring on the coals, and speak. In the name of Christ, we pray. Amen.
0: 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I'm Bill Meyer, inviting you to hear Chuck Swindoll's biblical answer next weekend on Insight for Living.

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1: During Jesus' ministry on earth, he miraculously demonstrated again and again that he came from God and that he was indeed the God-man. However, even though some of the religious leaders had seen Jesus work these powerful miracles again and again, they would not believe that Jesus was the Messiah. For example, listen to what happened on this particular occasion.
2: Then a demon-possessed man who was blind and unable to speak was brought to Jesus. He healed him so that the man could both speak and see. Then all the crowds were astounded and said, "Perhaps this is the son of David." When the Pharisees heard this, they said, "The man drives out demons only by Beelzebul, the ruler of the demons."
1: Note what has just happened. In the full light of Christ's enormous power, these men attributed the Holy Spirit's divine work to Satan. These religious leaders' hearts were so calloused and their consciences were so seared, they cut themselves off from God's grace. And for them, this was the unpardonable sin. What does this mean for us today? Well, the truth is that there's only one unpardonable sin. It's when we finally reject Jesus Christ as the Savior of the world. The fact is, if you're concerned about your relationship with God, you have certainly not committed the unpardonable sin. Instead, you are responding to his love and grace. So listen to God's Spirit and receive the gift of salvation today, and always remember this principle to live by. We should assure people that they have not committed the unpardonable sin and encourage them to receive the gift of eternal life.
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5: Our last session together, we looked at the fact that you and I as Christians are recreated for worship. And so all of life is to be a life lived in worship. That's true. So all of life is to be a life lived in worship. And yet what we see in Scripture is that what I like to call spheres, there are these different spheres of worship within our lives. Now, the three spheres that I would see in our life lived in worship to God are corporate worship, family worship, and then private worship or secret worship. But I want to talk about corporate worship here during our time together over these next minutes. There's an interesting treatise that John Calvin wrote to Charles V, who was the Holy Roman Emperor at the time, and he is arguing for Reformation theology and for Reformation principles as he's writing to the Holy Roman Emperor. And as he writes to him, he writes this treatise that is called On the Necessity of Reforming the Church. And I want you to listen to what Calvin speaks about what needs to be reformed in the church. What is his focus? What does he see as important? He says this, "If it be inquired then by what things chiefly the Christian religion has a standing existence among us and maintains its truth, it will be found that the following two not only occupy the principal place, but comprehend under them all other parts and consequently the whole substance of Christianity." It's these two things, whole substance of Christianity, what are they? Visa, a knowledge first of the mode which God is duly worshipped, and secondly, of the source from which salvation is to be obtained. Isn't it interesting that Calvin puts first worship? He puts first the corporate worship of God's people as of chief concern. You know, the Reformation has rightfully been called a reform movement that was reestablishing the truths of the gospel. We often do that by referring to the five solas of the Reformation, and especially justification by grace alone, through faith alone. But it could equally be argued that the Reformation was also a liturgical renewal, is what it was. They were reforming the church's liturgy and what it looked like for the church to gather together in worship, and what should dominate its worship, and what that worship should look like. How we worship when we gather together is of extreme importance to God. As we said, our purpose in salvation, we were created to be worshipers, and we are those who are called out to worship. And so I want to look at corporate worship together. Maybe a way to start would be to think about the Ten Commandments together. You think about this fact that we were created to be worshipers, recreated to be worshipers. You see that in the giving of the Ten Commandments. We often start with the First Commandment, but that's not where the Ten Commandments start. They start with the preface to the Ten Commandments. Right? And what does God say in the preface to the Ten Commandments? It says, "I am the Lord your God, who brought you out of the house of slavery, brought you forth from the land of Egypt." Right? "I've saved you. I've given you my grace. You have been saved. Now, what's the response?" It's worship. The whole first table of the law, it's often how we distinguish the two tables of the law, the first four commandments, the first table of the law, the last six commandments, the second table of the law, the first four commandments, the first table of the law, it's all worship. "I've saved you." What is to be your response? Worship. And what does he do? In the first commandment, "You shall have no other gods before me." He's telling you the who of worship. This is who you are to worship. You're to worship me. In the second commandment, "You're not to make any graven images." What is he doing? He's communicating the means of worship. You're not to use props. You're not to use idols. You're not to do all of these things that you see the nations doing. Your worship of me is to be simple. Second commandment. Third commandment, "You shall not use the name of the Lord your God in vain." That is, there is to be sincerity in our worship. It's not just formally going through it. There's to be sincerity. Fourth commandment is the win of worship. You are to remember the Sabbath day and to keep it holy. "I've set aside one in 7 days for you to do what? To rest? Yes, because I care for you and know that you are bodily and you need rest. And also so you might devote yourself to worship." We rest from our works so that we rest in God and give Him glory. The first table of the law is all the response. You've been saved. You've been recreated, if we could use our language in Christianity. And now you are to worship me. This is the response to being a recipient of grace. Now, when we gather together in corporate worship, and we'll do more of this in our next session together, what that actually means and what that looks like, but I want to think with you here in our time right now is what's actually happening in corporate worship. When we gather together with God's people on the Lord's Day, what's actually happening? There'll be some that will say, well, what is happening is we are giving to God. And that's very true. We're giving to God. We're giving praise to Him. We're giving adoration to Him. We're giving thanksgiving to Him. We're giving our tithes and our offerings to Him. It's very true. We're giving to God. But I'd argue that's not the essence of worship. Some will say, well, we're actually receiving. That's what corporate worship is all about. We're receiving. That's also very true. We are receiving the Word. We're receiving assurance of pardoning grace. We're receiving His forgiveness, right? We're receiving His grace mediated to us by the Word as it is preached and read. But that's also not the essence of worship. If I could say it this way, corporate worship is not so much about giving and not so much about receiving as it is about being. Just being. The giving and receiving flow from the being. What's happening in corporate worship? We are meeting with God. Or a better way of saying it is, He's meeting with us. And because He is meeting with us, there is giving and receiving that is occurring. That's all there. But the essence of worship is that we are meeting with God and God is meeting with us. That's what was lost in the garden. That intimate fellowship and just being with God, just dwelling with Him. And you and I get a measure of that as we're gathered together with God's people on the Lord's Day in worship. You say, well, God's always with us, right? He's always with us. There's always being. He's always with us. It's true. He's omnipresent. There's a theologian once that I thought illustrated it well. He said that it would be like living in a land where there is an all-authoritative king. And he said that king kind of has an omnipresence about him, whether you're in the field or whether you're in your shop or whether you're in your home. This all-authoritative king, he is everywhere in one sense. But it's quite another when you're invited into the king's palace. What was implicit is now very explicit as you're there. But then there's even something greater when you come to fellowship at His table and He says, you know what, don't just come into my palace, but sit down and eat with me. There's a difference. When you and I are gathered together in corporate worship, as the elders have called us to gather together and to meet, as we gather together with our brothers and sisters in Christ, as we gather together under the Word of God, the Spirit attends to that Word, and we are meeting with God. And He is meeting with us. There's an intimate communion that happens as we gather together in corporate worship. Thomas Watson, the great Puritan preacher, said this. He said, a sign of God's children is to delight to be much in God's presence. And that is very true. The Christian lives their life from Lord's Day to Lord's Day. That's what we do. It all centers upon that. In Psalm 42, the psalmist will speak about, he says, like a deer panteth for water, so my soul longs for you. We often use that in referencing some kind of personal devotional life or something, but that's not what he's speaking about there. The psalmist is speaking about corporate worship. And he's saying, like a deer needs water to survive, needs it. So I would shrivel up and die without being amidst God's people as God meets with His people in corporate worship. Psalmist will say in Psalm 84, my soul longs, yes, faints for the courts of the Lord. A day in your courts is better than 1,000 elsewhere, he will say. to be in the presence of our God is the great heart cry of the Christian. We want to be with Him. That means that for the Christian, corporate worship is something we are constantly looking forward to and constantly affording ourselves. And so we're showing up on Sunday morning. Should be that if there's an evening service, we desire to go back and be with God and God's people at an evening service at our church. But there's just this constant longing to be in the midst. Now, if that's true, if worship is being with God, there's two things that I think can never be said about worship that you often hear. And that is that it's casual and that it's boring. It doesn't work. I understand what churches mean when they say casual worship. They will put it on their marquees. You know, we casual worship service at this time, traditional service at this time. I understand what they mean. They want to communicate that, look, you don't have to wear a tuxedo to walk into this place. You can come as you are. Understand that. Then let's just put that on the sign. This is not a formal tuxedo-wearing church. Come on in. But casual doesn't work. Words matter, and words have an effect. There's a reason McDonald's doesn't say the extra value meal doesn't call it the extra 1,000-calorie option. It has an effect. There's a reason that when you and I go to a store to buy something that's refurbished, it isn't once broken, and now we fixed it and trying to sell it to you afresh and anew. It's refurbished. Words matter. Casual matters. Worship of God is never casual. Never. You're meeting with the living, holy God of the universe. There's nothing casual about it. The writer of Hebrews says that we are to approach Him with reverence and awe, and rightfully so. That also means it's never boring. You can't be bored in the presence of God. That doesn't work. Isaiah in Isaiah 6, when he is in the very presence of God, he is not bored. He is far from bored. John, though he has laid his head upon Christ's chest, when he sees the Lord Jesus Christ in Revelation 1, has that vision, he is far from bored, and he far from sees it as casual. He falls on his face. When we meet with God, there is nothing that is boring about it. There is nothing that is casual about it. Casual worship of the living, true, holy, sovereign God of the universe just does not exist. That's an impossibility. Now, if worship is being in God's presence and we're with God, then we would expect that God would give us some kind of understanding of what it should look like as we're gathering together and in worship with Him. So how should we worship God? How should we worship Him? There are many that think, well, the Scriptures speak about a lot of things. They tell us about God, but they don't tell us about how to worship God. Well, listen, this is the most important thing that you and I do. As we've already seen from the Ten Commandments, He is clear. He is telling us how to worship Him. There are many churches that are concerned about being seeker-sensitive churches. We need less seeker-sensitive churches and more God-sensitive churches. What He has told us, that's what we want to do, because that is right. And the most clear text is John 4, where Jesus is meeting the woman there at the well. And as He is speaking to this woman, He makes the statement that God is seeking worshipers, which is fascinating. And He says this as He is speaking about worship. He says, those who worship Him must worship Him in spirit and in truth. But there is two qualifiers. If you're going to worship God, this is what it must be. It must be in spirit and must be in truth. Now, what does He mean? There's some disagreement about what does He mean by spirit. Some would say, well, he's referencing the Holy Spirit, that you must be filled with the Holy Spirit to worship rightly. I don't think that's what Jesus is speaking of here. Rather, he's speaking to this Samaritan woman that has a very different view of worship, and she believes that being at the right place and at the right time and doing the right thing, checking that box, is the right way to worship God. And what Jesus is telling her is that, no, it's not mere formalism. It's rather your spirit has to be engaged. You have to be engaged in this. You have to worship in spirit. Now, here's the reality. You can't be engaged by your spirit unless the Holy Spirit has renewed you. And that Holy Spirit is active in you. And so both are true. It is by the work of the Holy Spirit, as the Spirit has renewed our hearts and our minds, and as we are cooperating with the Spirit and the grace that is given to us to offer holy worship to God. He's bringing it forth in us. But the second thing is also true, that it can't just be worship in spirit, but also worship in truth. That is, we are to worship according to how God has told us to worship, what He desires, what He's told us by His revelation. Not what we find the most encouraging. Not what we find the most emotionally stimulating. Not what we think will draw the most people. This is not what is to define our worship. No, when we gather together with God's people on the Lord's Day, our corporate worship is to be defined by God's truth. Our will worship is a facade of worship. It's not real worship. It's to be according to truth. Nadab and Abihu, there in Leviticus 10, they offered fire to God, a sacrifice to God, and they did it with sincerity. Their spirit was engaged, and yet God will call it a strange fire because it was not according to truth. Uzzah, as you remember, that count that is often hard for people to understand in the Old Testament, where the Ark of the Covenant is being brought in on that cart, and Uzzah, who is standing next to it, sees the Ark of the Covenant beginning to fall, and it is going to hit the mud and the dirt below, and so he reaches out to touch it and to grab it and stop it, to brace its fall, and God strikes him dead. So, why? Because it wasn't according to truth. You weren't to touch the Ark. Sproul just read it the other day, wonderfully said. He said, Uzzah actually thought his heart was more clean than the mud. No, it's not. What you and I make up by our imaginations and what we think God would like is not the way we are to worship. We worship according to His truth. Maybe the easiest way to articulate that is to say, what do we do in our corporate worship services? We read the Word. We preach the Word. We pray the Word. We sing the Word. We confess the Word. And then we see the Word in the sacraments. That's what we do. Our worship dictated and suffused with the Word of God. We all have a liturgy. There's order in all of our services, and we want it to be by the Word of God. In Reformed theology, this is often being called the regulative principle. As we think about regulating our services according to the Word of God, so that it's according to spirit and to truth. There are three different ways that we thought about this historically as we think about what's happening in worship. There are elements, our forms, and our circumstances. The elements are the things that have to be there and can only be there if God has told us to do it. So that's reading the Word and preaching the Word and praying the Word and singing the Word and confessing the Word and seeing the Word, because He has told us that in worship. Those are the elements. This prevents us from doing crazy things like dancing zebras on the platform. Or I was at a church once. I was a very young Christian, was at a church, and they said, everybody stand up. So we all stood up, and they said, we want everybody to walk down front, and you are all to lay on the platform, and then we're all going to roll around. Well, that's not in Scripture. And so what the regular principle allows you and I to do is not bind one another's consciences. That we only worship according to how God has told us to worship, so that you don't have some pastor come to you and say, you need to do this in worship, and it violates your conscience in worship. So that there is freedom for us in worship, and we're not bound. So that we can, with our whole heart and whole mind and whole soul and whole strength, give worship to Him. That needs to be, the elements are fixed by God. The forms, though, they may differ. They're not inconsequential because the forms can't do injustice to the elements themselves or violate the elements, but the forms may look different. So it may be that you think, well, yes, we're to pray the word in service, but I think all prayers should be written out. Anybody who prays in services should be written out. Well, that would be a form. And someone else says, no, I think they should all be extemporaneous. Well, that's a form. That the forms are not inconsequential, they need to be thought through, but they may vary in services. And then there are the circumstances. These are the things that we will often call adiaphora in Reformed circles. That is that they really don't affect the thing. So circumstances where, what time does your church meet on Sunday morning to worship? Do you stand when the Word of God is read, or do you sit? Are you in pews, or are you in chairs? That is all simply just the circumstances, and so doesn't need to be dictated by the Word of God. But if we have been created as worshipers and recreated as worshipers, truly that great moment for all of us recreated to be worshipers is that when we come together on Sunday, and our sovereign, holy, saving God chooses to meet with us. That's the high point of the Christian's week. And where it's not, may God continue to work on us and enliven our joy for it.
6: Amen. May God continue to increase our enjoyment of worshiping Him with His people. Our brothers and sisters in Christ, as in Christ. This has been the Saturday edition of Renewing Your Mind, and I'm glad you're with us.

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1: 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But faith came at a cost. Her high-caste Brahmin husband demanded she abandon her beliefs or face abandonment herself. Dan Maya refused. He threw her possessions outside and took a new wife. Her church family took her in. 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She calls it pure joy. 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
1: Would you call yourself a bold Christian? I mean, someone who's winsome but out there and strong, and people know you're a real follower of Jesus? If you struggle with that, like I do, stay with me. We'll learn to be bold in Christ today.
0: The Apostle Paul was in chains when he wrote 2 Timothy, and rather than using his final letter to complain or protect himself, he used it to pass the baton, calling Timothy to courage, boldness, and faithfulness. Today, Chip Ingram brings that message home with the conclusion of his lesson titled, Be Bold, Don't Be Ashamed. I'm Dave Drury with the weekend edition of Living on the Edge. 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Well, now here's Chip Ingram with his Bible open to 2 Timothy chapter 1, starting in verse 6, where Paul is sharing some important challenges with young Timothy.
2: Challenge number one is to be bold and fulfill your calling, from verses 6 and 7. He says, notice, for this reason. What reason? The reason of how

0: how much I love you,
1: the reason for where I'm at, the reason for why we're here in God's calling. For this reason, I remind you to kindle afresh the gift of God, which is in you through the laying on of my hands. Why? For God has not given us a spirit of timidity, but of power and love and discipline. He's telling him, basically, Timothy, you've got what you need to make it. Now, can I ask you something? Can you in your mind's eye go back and tell me, when were you most passionate about following Jesus Christ? When was it that, man, you know, I got to get up and I got to read. I got to share my faith. I got to care. We got new neighbors coming in. This matters. It matters more than I could miss an SEC game. I could miss an NFL game. I could miss a sale. This is who and what really matters. When was that? And if it's not right now, then here's the call. Fan it into flame. Just fan it into flame. God's not mad at you. He wants to help you. He's saying, of course you have fear. That's why I gave you my spirit. It overcomes that. The principle, we must constantly remind one another of powerful experiences in our past and the power given to us by his spirit. Sit around the table. When family comes over, just say, hey, what are the biggest miracles our family has ever experienced? What are your biggest moments with God? So you need to remember the God that answered those prayers, he's the same, right? Today, yesterday, forever. He's willing, he's open, but we need to come with expectation. We need to come with a sense of he's real and vital and wants to work and wants to bless and wants to use us. And I think the first place to do that, the aside to parents, is let's make our kids and grandkids our number one group that we disciple. We live in the psychological world, so what I mean by that is that what used to be biblical language has turned into therapeutic language. People don't sin, they're sick. Right? You know. Or they have a syndrome or an ism. I major in psychology, undergraduate and graduate work, so I understand it. But here's what I'm saying is, sometimes we ought to use words like sin and guilt. False guilt's bad. True guilt means the Holy Spirit is putting in finger something specific about my life, my mouth, my behavior, my attitude that's wrong. And the agenda is not to make me feel, we're in a world where, oh, I don't want to make you feel bad. There's times, guess what? God wants you to feel bad. Feeling really bad about doing something bad or thinking something bad or saying something bad is called remorse. And remorse leads to, wow, I'm sorry. And I'm sorry leads to repentance, a metanoia, change of mind, where you say, oh, Lord, you understand, all sin, it's not about the rules, it's about the relationship. Sin isn't fundamentally, you just cross this line. Sin is, you hurt your Savior. You hurt your wife. You let your Heavenly Father down. You disappointed him. You know, it's when it's just like, well, I'll try not to do that anymore. That's behavioralism. That's moralism. Sin is, I missed the mark of loving and caring, and something came out of my mouth, and it's wrong in me. I need to own it. And when I come and I own it and I ask God to forgive me, he forgives me and cleanses me of all my sin, and he fills my heart with peace. We spend our energy trying to get rid of our guilt. If it's false guilt and family of origin and go to a good therapist, a good Christian psychologist, hey, been there, done that, we all need some of that. But a lot of life is like, why did you say that? That's a hateful thought. That was bigoted. That was biased. That was insensitive. That was selfish. Those aren't psychological terms. By the way, everything I just said, I'm sure I've done all those in the last 48 hours. And I'm pretty convinced most of you have. But as long as we don't kill someone, we think, I haven't sinned a whole lot. Be interesting to go home and read your own Facebook and all the things you posted and ask yourself, how happy is God with that? Because we're going to learn, the Lord's bondservant must not be quarrelsome, but be kind to all. Challenge number two is don't be ashamed of your Lord. Look at verses 8 through 12. Therefore, do not be ashamed of the testimony of our Lord or me, his prisoner, but join with me in suffering for the gospel. How? In your own strength? No. According to the power of God. Why? Who saved us and called us with a holy calling. Based on what? Not according to our works, but according to his own purpose and grace, which was granted to us in Christ Jesus from all eternity, but now has been revealed by the appearing of our Savior, Christ Jesus. And then notice what he accomplished, who abolished death and brought life and immortality to light. How? Through this sacred deposit called the gospel, the good news, the work of Jesus. And so Paul says, don't be ashamed of your Lord. Why? Because of he's called us, because of what he's done. It's like someone, you know, you were in a $10 billion of debt and you decided to kill yourself. And so you're on the edge of the ledge and Jesus runs over and says, I just paid your bill and I rescued you. And then you go to a business meeting and, well, I kind of want to introduce my friend Jesus, but you know, I'm a little ashamed of him. No, he saved my life. He paid my $10 billion bill. I'm going to tell everybody about him. If you don't keep remembering what Jesus has done for you, you'll be ashamed of him. And you'll care more about, in my case, what the person in the next seat on the airplane thinks. I'm thinking, this is ridiculous. And so I talk my way out of that. And then by God's grace, I think, you know, I have a spirit that's going to be bold. Okay, I'm going to open my lips, spirit. You need to get royal. And he does. And by the way, can I say too, just to help you guys out? I chicken out sometimes just like you. I get intimidated by people just like you. But what I find is when I am aware of what I've been called to, what I've been saved from, what God has done, the purpose, and that he's brought life and immortality, and then he's actually entrusted me. I'm sitting next to this person, or he's actually entrusted me with the only answer to this man's spiritual cancer. It's the gospel of Christ. And you know, the one thing I would say too, for some of you are thinking, oh, I probably need to really get a lot bolder. All your fears about how people will react, I'm just telling you, I think a lot of it is simply the enemy. Because I'm shocked at how open people are. We got a neighbor that when we moved in, they said, he's the bad neighbor. Boy, that's not nice. No, he's the bad neighbor. And they told me all these stories and, well, you know, that was like setting my wife on fire. We're going to love the bad neighbor. And in the first couple of years, he was the bad neighbor. picky and this and that. And he'd alienated everyone. And of course, he's married to the sweetest gal ever, you know, that we got to know. And he got from the bad neighbor to the talking neighbor to the, we have some, you know, he's pretty reserved, you can't sort of get into his world much, to he has a disease, they don't know what's wrong, neighbor, who asks us for prayer, neighbor, who thanks us for being around, neighbor, who I have shared the gospel multiple times with him, and it's just, no, I got it. He tells about his denominational background, and you know, it was fire and brimstone, according to him, and if I walked into church, you know, it would cave in, and there's no hope for me, and, you know, I just keep giving him the gospel. And for the first 10 years, can I tell you something? If I only had 10 years, I'd tell you the gospel doesn't work. Of course it works. But his need got him to where he was starting to think differently about life. And can I tell you, some of your relatives, some of your neighbors, some of your friends, some of your adult kids, some of your grandkids who've told you that they've left the faith and on, if someone would sit down and listen and have a cup of coffee and ask them questions for an hour or more and not try and preach at them, but really listen and care about them, they're hurting and they're afraid and their world's messed up. Don't be ashamed of your Lord. Join me in suffering. It's literally the idea of this word is, enter in with me, let's lock arms and suffer together. It's like an invitation. The reason is to obey. To obey in light of what God has done for us. It's a beautiful, beautiful passage.
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1: Notice he says, for which I was appointed a preacher. It would be, in some older translations, it's called a herald. And it would be like if there was a king or a queen, it's someone who officially would, you know, and make an announcement on the behalf of royalty. And Paul says, all these things, don't be ashamed of our Lord. God assigned me to blow the trumpet and announce that the King of Kings and the Lord of Lords has come to this earth to save us and to forgive us and to take us with him, to be with him forever. And not only was I a preacher, but I was an apostle, one who is sent, and a teacher. And for this reason, I suffer these things. But he says, I'm not ashamed. Well, why, Paul? I mean, how come you're in a lot worse situation and you're not ashamed? He says, for I know. The word here is an experiential know. I know whom I've believed, and I'm convinced that he is able to protect what I've entrusted to him until that day. My life and my suffering and my hurt and my doubt and my uncertainty, and just like he's asked me to be faithful what he's entrusted to me, I can suffer because I know, I am convinced that I have given to him, and he's able to protect that until that final day. Challenge number three to Timothy is don't be ashamed of his word. Verses 13 through 18. Hold on to the example of sound words, or literally it's the sound teaching, which you've heard from me in the faith and love which is in Christ Jesus. Protect through the Holy Spirit who dwells in us this treasure, this deposit, which has been entrusted to you. You are aware of the fact that all who are in Asia turned away from me, among whom are Phygelius and Hermogenes. The Lord grant mercy to the household of Onesiphorus, for he often refreshed me and was not ashamed of my chains. But when he was in Rome, he eagerly searched for me and he found me. The Lord grant him to find mercy from the Lord on that day. And you know very well what services he rendered at Ephesus. And so the command is retain and guard the truth. Be loyal to Jesus, be loyal to his word. And there's certain things to be loyal to his word right now, just to be loyal to his word, to say, I believe that marriage is between a man and a woman. That's not dissing anyone else. We live in a free country and people can have whatever kind of relationships they want to have. But as a follower of Jesus, to say that, you can be characterized as a hater and a bigot. Say it kindly. Say it lovingly. Give the theological basis for it. It's the Christ in the church. Marriage, by definition, has to have differences. It can't have sameness. It needs a male and a female. There needs to be a connection. There's multiple things to be true to God's word right now. And please hear the context. It's historic. There's certain times where the church has come together. The Apostles' Creed, it's very broad. It's very clear. And inside the Apostle Creed, these things are true that we believe. Salvation by grace through faith, the virgin birth, the triunity of God, deity of the Holy Spirit and the deity of Christ, the return of Christ. I mean, there's certain, the authority and veracity and the inspiration of the Word of God makes you look in some educational circles like, you know, you're just like three bricks short of a load. Your kids in secular universities now are made to feel like they are anti-intellectual, and if they don't believe certain things that are now accepted as the truth. And so my point is, are you ready? I'm going to say this as nicely as I can. Didn't plan on saying it, but I'm going to say it as nice as I can. Could we as the church stop whining and stop complaining and stop blaming and equip our kids so that they have answers for those kind of things and have the kind of relationship with them and model the kind of things where they would say, you know, the people are saying this and that, their life is a train wreck. And you know, grandma or grandpa, you know, you seem to be a little old fashioned, you're into that whole Bible stuff, but you know, like you got so many years together and you really love each other and you're really nice to me and your life is the kind of person I'd like to be. Guess what? It's called discipleship. That's what we can do. But don't hang back. Don't believe the lies that your adult kids or your teenagers or your grandkids don't want to hear from you. My son planted a church. He's about 10 years old. And when pastors are going through rough stuff, you go help your son. And so he was really tired and asked me if I'd fill in. I did a little four-part series for him. And I did something really basic. And then I hung around and talked with him. And I was just like, oh, I so want to help these young people. So I said, honey, what do you think if, like, I'm going to, in the message, there was two services, if I would say anyone, you know, I taught, this is what a Christian is. And I talked about being a Romans 12 Christian, just a profile of a disciple from Paul. And just real simple, I said, if you would like to explore what it looks like to be a follower of Jesus, why don't you come to my house for the next 3 weeks, next three Sunday nights? And I said, honey, you think we could feed? He goes, Trip, I don't even know how many people. Is it going to be 5 people? Is it going to be 50 people? Okay, can I invite them? She said yes. And so I did. And I didn't know. And so we had like 13 people show up. And all young people except two or three. I can't tell you. I mean, the first three talked about their church background, deconstruction, where they're living in. I thought I believed all these things. I'm not sure about this. I'm not sure about that. Next week, honest conversation. Very small teaching, open, vulnerable. In the first week, one lady made a lordship decision. In the first week, another lady came to Christ. The two or three gals that were doing the deconstruction had never had a safe place. You know what they needed? They needed some old white guy and his wife who love each other to open their home and explain lovingly the most basic things in Scripture that most of you could do off the back of your hand. And then the 3 weeks got done, and I mean, people shared at such a level. And the third week I said, you know, no one has to, because I didn't know where they were coming from. But let's, Teresa, why don't you start, and I'll pray at the end if any of you would like to pray. Well, they pour out their heart. And then pretty soon, Chip, can I meet with you? So I'm meeting with this guy. And then, Teresa, can I meet with you? And here's, you know what I want to tell you? Oh my gosh, these young people are so hurting. And their first thing is that it's all about this, what about that, and they say this, and evolution that, and this is that, and you know what they need? They need someone to love them. Well, the 3 weeks got over, and everyone go, do we have to quit? And I thought, well, what do you want to do? So Teresa goes, why don't y'all come, and we'll eat at our house? And she, you know, we had a cookout. And then they brought their mates or friends, and I've never seen two of them broke up with people that they were involved in that were unbelievable. I mean, bang, bang, bang, bang. They have just responded to God's word and made application, and their lives are radically changing, and we cry and hug one another. I didn't know these people 8 weeks ago. Paul says to Timothy, I love you, I'm for you, I care for you. Timothy, I want you to know that you got everything that you need, but your part, you got to fan into flame. You got to get passionate like in the early days, get super clear. And then can I tell you, don't you dare be ashamed of your Lord. Don't you dare be ashamed of his word. And you know what? Can I invite you into something? I'd like to invite you to suffer with me. Would you go arm in arm? As I go out, can we just, you know, realize they're going to call the play. They're going to give you the ball. You're going to grab the ball and you're going to tuck it. You're going to get break through the line. You're going to go about 8 yards, and a linebacker who's been waiting you in a free safety is going to knock your head off. They do it on purpose and pay him a lot of money to do that. And you know, spiritually, that's what God wants you to do. He goes, man, I got angels blocking. I got people prepared. You got the ball of the gospel. I want to give it to you, and I want you to break through, and I want you to get some yards for the kingdom, and I want to invite you to know that guess what? There's some spiritual linebackers. They're going to say this or post that or say that or that, and you know what? You may find them asking you about, would you pray for this kidney problem that they can't figure out what's going on? And I'm really afraid. I'm afraid to die. And they don't have to respond great, because that's not your responsibility. You can't change them anyway, right? Outcomes are God's. But would you be bold? Don't be ashamed.
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1: 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People are in desperate need, and regardless of the criticism that you may get, you'll never regret being bold for Jesus.
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4: 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Freeing yourself from the grip of technology and entertainment will create a more satisfied feeling. You can do it more often than you think. Take control of the accelerator pedal for your family. It can happen with little deliberate choices, and the edge will be taken off the overload, moving you out of life's turbulent rapids into the smoother waters of God's peace. This is the Cornerstone.

0: American Family News, I'm Robert Thornton. Iran's military reported they've launched attacks against Bahrain, Kuwait, and Jordan in response to ongoing U.S. strikes against the nation. Here's Fox's Steve Harrigan.
1: They come as the U.S. has launched 13 straight nights of attacks against military targets inside Iran. And all this comes as a background when President Trump is speaking about a potential massive attack against Iran that he is considering. Here's the president.
2: We're doing extremely well. They would like to do something, but I say they're not ready yet. They need more of the same. They're not ready yet. They got some evil intentions. We cannot let them have a nuclear weapon.
1: And finally, one sign of preparations here for potential trouble ahead. A number of mayors of Israeli cities have reopened bomb shelters, bunkers around parts of the city. They usually do this in times of heightened alert.
0: The damage done to countries targeted by Iran is not yet clear, and the U.S. approaches what could be a 14th night of consecutive strikes against the regime. Democrats have voted on their presidential nominating calendar and have picked South Carolina as the state to lead things off in 2028. More from Fox's Jessica Rosenthal.
3: The Democratic National Committee's Rules and Bylaws Committee co-chair, Minion Moore, made the announcement after the meeting.
4: As we stated earlier, the majority vote count was to be 25, and it appears that South Carolina has 26.
3: There were 19 votes for Nevada and 4 for New Hampshire, which will go third, followed by Michigan, then New Mexico, then Virginia. The full DNC will vote on this later in the summer. New Hampshire still has a state law requiring they hold the first primary in the nation, but the Democratic Party stripped the state of its delegates in 2024 over this rule, as South Carolina went first after a push from then-President Biden. Jessica Rosenthal, Fox News.
0: A critic of communist China is praising two GOP lawmakers for wanting to remind Chinese officials every day about the communist Chinese Party's tyranny against its own people. AFN's Chad Groening has details.
5: Republican Senators Rick Scott of Florida and Marsha Blackburn of Tennessee have introduced legislation to create a memorial in Washington, D.C., honoring victims of genocide, crimes against humanity, and political persecution committed by the Chinese Communist Party. The bill, titled the Honoring the Victims of Communist China's Tyranny Act, would require the State Department to erect a memorial in the International Park, across from the CCP embassy, honoring victims of the Chinese Communist Party's persecution. Gordon Chang is an Asian policy analyst and author of Plan Red.
6: Symbolism is important to the Chinese Communist Party, and so therefore, I like the proposal from Senators Scott and Blackburn to put a statue in the park across from the Chinese embassy. We need to remind the Communist Party every day that we stand behind the Chinese people.
5: And Chang says by placing the memorial across the street from the embassy, Chinese officials will be reminded every day about the CCP's tyranny against its own people.
6: We need to call attention to the plight of the Chinese people every day because their interests and our interests are the same. We have a common enemy. It's the Communist Party of China. And so, therefore, we need to stand with our friends.
5: The legislation limits taxpayer funding for the memorial to $500,000 while permitting private donations to fund the remainder. I'm Chad Groening.
0: Fox 5 Atlanta said heavy rain and flash flooding hit parts of Metro Atlanta and North Georgia today and triggered emergency warnings and widespread flood watches across the region. Persistent downpours prompted emergency flash flood alerts. Tomorrow, the National Weather Service says there is a slight risk of excessive rainfall for the Eastern Carolinas, parts of Arkansas, and the Southwest U.S. Virginia, the world's largest data center hub, has released a long-delayed study that examined the state's eastern region groundwater supply and the industry's possible impact on it, and found declines are likely in a critical aquifer due to population growth and industrial use. The report said regulators should have more authority to reject industrial water withdrawal permits, force entities to examine alternative sources of water, and clamp down on users who may be using more water than needed. That is all our time for now. We invite you to find more news at AFN.net. I'm Robert Thornton.
7: There's been a unanimous win for religious liberty before the Supreme Court. Stay tuned.
8: That's Attorney David Gibbs Jr. And this is the Legal Alert.
7: Gabriel is a street preacher in the state of Mississippi. He's a Christian who believes that sharing his religious views is an important part of exercising his faith. He loves to give out the gospel. When this city passed an ordinance that moved street preachers to the protest area away from the amphitheater where he wanted to preach, Gabriel was arrested. Gabriel sued the city. As his case moved forward, technicalities in the case led courts to say he didn't even have the right to sue. But when the religious liberty case reached the United States Supreme Court, the court ruled unanimously. It was not a split vote. The court ruled unanimously that his case should be heard. In America, religious liberty, the first liberty, is critical and important. Pray for these lawsuits as they make their way through the courts.
8: If you've got a legal question, why not connect with us online at christianlaw.org? 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
9: John MacArthur welcoming you to Portraits of Grace. Over 40 years ago, Jeffrey Bull endured solitary confinement, brainwashing, intimidation, and starvation for more than 3 years at the hands of the communist Chinese. Yet through it all, he asked God to help him remember scriptures, to realize his peace and triumph over doubt, fear, loneliness, and fatigue. The final two lines of a poem he wrote summarize his complete trust in God. He wrote, "And thy kingdom, gracious God, shall never pass away." He obviously took to heart these encouraging words from Peter, who said, "Let those also who suffer according to the will of God entrust their souls to a faithful Creator in doing what is right." And the term entrust is a banker's term. It means to deposit for safekeeping. So when you experience trials and tribulations, you need to deposit your life into God's care. That's what Jeffrey Bull did, and as a portrait of grace, that's what you can do.
10: It's Crazy Money Day. Hi, I'm Chuck Bentley with my money life from Crown. Most people see tumbleweeds and think one thing. That's a nuisance. It's a dried up plant rolling across highways, getting stuck in fences, and piling up where it's not wanted. In many parts of the country, people spend time and money to get rid of them. But one entrepreneur saw something different. Instead of seeing trash, he saw opportunity. He began collecting and selling tumbleweeds to movie studios, retailers, event planners, and businesses looking to create an authentic Western atmosphere. What many people considered worthless became a profitable business. In fact, customers were willing to pay good money for something others ignored. It's a fascinating reminder that value is often a matter of perspective. The same principle applies to our stewardship. God has a way of using things the world overlooks. Throughout Scripture, He takes what seems ordinary, insignificant, even unwanted, and uses it for extraordinary purposes. Sometimes we look at our skills, resources, or circumstances and think, there's not much value here. But stewardship begins by recognizing that everything God entrusts to us has potential when placed in His hands. The question is not whether you've been given enough. It's whether you faithfully use what you've been given, because opportunities are often hidden inside things that we overlook. Sometimes the difference between waste and wealth is simply having the eyes to see value. For 5 decades, God has touched countless lives through Crown's outreach. Join the celebration with a gift of gratitude. Just go to crown.org/radio and give a gift of $50 or more to spread the multiplication of faithful stewards.

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5: I got into drugs in 1997. 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And then I got locked up, and I was crying because I was just so distraught over the way I'd hurt my mom and my family. I started going to church in prison, and then I just asked Jesus, "Jesus, if you are real, I've heard about you, I've known about you, but I really don't know you. 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I got out of jail, I quit drinking, I quit smoking, quit doing drugs, and it's been 8 years last month. I can't even explain how wonderful it is to be alive and to know the Lord.
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0: Welcome to the Sunday Sermon on Through the Bible. I'm Steve Schwetz, and we're in Matthew 13 with Dr. J. Vernon McGee as he walks us through his message, Some Seed. It's Jesus' powerful parable about a farmer, four kinds of soil, and what happens when God's Word is sown in the world. But before we begin, let's hear a few notes from our Bible Bus family from around the world. Living proof that God is still using His Word to awaken faith, connect the Scriptures, and change lives. First, from Indonesia, we have Ning Si, who writes, I'm writing to tell you how thankful I am for the Javanese Through the Bible program. Each time I listen, my heart feels strengthened and my faith grows. The Word of God is shared in a way that is clear, simple, and easy to understand. The messages encourage me to remain faithful in walking with the Lord, even when life becomes difficult. There are times when I feel tired or worried, but when I listen, I often feel as if God is speaking directly to me. Many times, the message fits exactly with what I'm going through. It brings me peace and renews my hope. Through this teaching, I truly sense the love of God. Thank you for everyone who makes it possible. My prayer is that the Lord will continue to use you to reach many more people and lead them to walk with Christ. And then we also heard from Buwusu, who listens in Myanmar. I am married and have two children. Some time ago, there was a serious conflict among believers in our area. A man began telling people that he was the Holy Spirit, and sadly, many people believed him. This caused a lot of confusion, and the community eventually divided into two groups, those who followed that man and those who remained faithful to God and His Word. At that time, I was still a new believer. I felt very confused and discouraged, and for a while, I wondered if I should even continue following God. But I decided to stay with the believers who remained faithful to the Lord. Being with them has helped strengthen my faith and has brought me great joy. Before I believed in God, my life was filled with fear, especially fear of spirits. I used to perform many rituals because I was afraid something bad might happen to my family if I didn't. But when my family heard the gospel and came to trust in the Lord, everything began to change. Now I feel a deep sense of freedom and peace. I no longer live in fear. I take you with me when I work in the fields so I can listen throughout the day. Thank you to everyone who helps bring these Bible teachings to us. And then a listener in Slovakia tells us, when I walk to work, I listen to the Bible interpretations. They inspire me. There are always something there that speaks to me, and most importantly, it reveals new connections in the Bible. Thank you, and I wish you many blessings in this ministry. And then Gia in Romania writes this, listening to your programs made me realize how far my life is from the standards of Holy Scripture. I've decided to seek the Lord's mercy for a genuine change. Thank you for the clarity with which you present the need for an authentic spiritual life. It was exactly the catalyst I needed. Well, will you partner with us as we fling the seed of God's Word across the world in more than 250 languages, reaching listeners just like these? You know, every day the Bible Bus rolls through villages and cities and farms and homes around the world carrying the truth of Scripture to people who are hungry to hear it. And you know, one of the most powerful ways that you can be a part of that work is through prayer. Our World Prayer Team, well, they're a family of listeners who pray as God's Word goes out on through the Bible and for those who hear it. And when thousands of us lift up these needs to the Lord together, it becomes a beautiful partnership in what God is doing, helping take the whole Word to the whole world. 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Let's pray. Father, thank you for the living power of your word. As we listen, prepare our hearts to be like good soil. Help us not to just hear, but to understand and then believe and respond so that our lives would bear fruit for your glory. In Jesus' name, amen. Now here's the Sunday sermon on Through the Bible with Dr. J. Vernon McGee.
1: Some seed, period. Some seed, question mark. Some seed, exclamation point. I trust that somehow or another that we conveyed to your hearts this morning the subject of the morning. The Gospel of Matthew, it's the open door to the Bible. If you are to understand the Bible, this is the entrance that leads to it, the Gospel of Matthew. It's not only a door, it's a swinging door. It swings back into the Old Testament and it gathers up more prophecies than any other of the Gospels. And then it swings on into the New Testament farther than any other Gospel, for it's Matthew and Matthew alone who mentions the church. If that's true, the 13th chapter of Matthew is the hinge on which the door swings. There's 7 parables here, and probably 8 parables. I believe there are 8 parables here, but that's not the important thing. These parables are the hinge on which the door swings. And then this parable of the sower, it is the first parable, and it is the parable, one of two, that the Lord Jesus Christ interpreted. Therefore, may I say to you today that this parable is the key to the 13th chapter. And if it's the key to the 13th chapter, and the 13th chapter is the hinge, and the door is the Gospel of Matthew, then may I say to you this morning, the parable of the sower is the key to the Bible, to the understanding of the Bible. And that's how important this parable really is. After our Lord gave it, he said to his disciples, it's given to you to understand the mysteries of the kingdom. And this morning we want to look at this parable, which deals, as all of them deal, with this subject of the kingdom of heaven. And just what is the definition of the kingdom of heaven? It's a very difficult term for the simple reason that there's all sorts of theological divisions at this particular point today. But honestly, I think it can be reduced to the simplest common denominator and be made very simple. What is the kingdom of heaven? Why, the kingdom of heaven is the reign of the heavens over the earth. That's the kingdom of heaven. And when that takes place, then you have the kingdom of heaven down here upon this earth. And in the measure in which the kingdom of heaven reigns on this earth, you have it here. And if there is a heart today open to Jesus Christ, if there is today a life that's yielded to him, bowing to him and doing his will, then may I say there is the kingdom of heaven even today right here upon this earth. I want to go back this morning to where we began in the book of Genesis to pick up a verse of Scripture to see if this is consistent with Scripture. In Genesis 1:26, when God created Adam, this is what he said. God said, let us make man in our image, after our likeness, and let them have dominion over the fish of the sea, over the fowl of the air, and over the cattle, and over all the earth, and over every creeping thing that creepeth upon the earth. Now, my beloved, the key here is this little word, dominion. God says, I'm creating man that he might have dominion. And not only did God create Adam, a human being, but God created him a king and gave him a dominion. And that dominion was this earth. He was to rule over it. He was to have this kind of a rulership. He would rule over the fish and the beast. May I say to you that Adam could speak as the Lord Jesus spoke. You remember he said to Peter, go down, catch a fish. You'll find that the fish has our tax money there. And he went down and caught the fish, and the fish had in his mouth the tax money. Why? Because that fish was obeying Jesus Christ. Adam lost that at the fall. Adam could have said, if you please, he could have said to the wind, blow or not blow, and it would blow. Adam could say to the sea, to the tide, come in or not come in, and it would. He had dominion over this earth. But he lost it. He lost it, my beloved, at the fall. Question's always been, who got it then? Well, I believe Satan got it. You remember, he's the one that tempted Adam, and Satan is the ruler today. Came to the Lord Jesus yonder in the wilderness and said, I have something to show you. He showed him the kingdoms of this world, and he says, I've given to you You remember the Lord Jesus said to James and John, the place on my right hand and my left hand is not mine to give. But he didn't say to Satan, the kingdoms are not yours to give. Apparently they were. He's the ruler today of the kingdoms of this world. He took that scepter. And from that moment on, God began a program whereby he's going to take over again this universe. And he's going to do it, of course, in his own way. And the kingdom of heaven becomes the great theme of Old Testament prophecy. Now, since the king has been rejected, what's happened to the kingdom? What is the present condition of the kingdom? May I say that's the reason Matthew 13, with these 7 or 8 parables, happens to be so important. For these parables reveal the present manifestation of the kingdom. And let me just a moment be technical. The church is not here. The church is not in the 13th of Matthew at all. It happens to be Christendom. The field is not the church. The field is the world today. And the church happens to be in the world, but not of the world. And so what you have here in these parables is a picture of the present hour in which

Tradition still holds good, an earthly story with a heavenly meaning. And this is the parable. We come to it. Behold, a sower went forth to sow. Behold, a sower went forth to sow. That was a familiar sight in Palestine. It's a familiar sight today in Palestine. And I saw some pictures the other night, and the pictures were showing them out in the field sowing. Not like they did in old times. They have new machinery, but they're still sowing. And this morning, that's a familiar sight in America today. All the way from Pocatello, Idaho, to Pensacola, Florida, they're sowing this time of the year. All the way from Chicago, Illinois, to Cucamonga, California, they're sowing this time of the year. All the way from Minneapolis, Minnesota, to Muleshoe, Texas, they're sowing. They're sowing. It's a familiar sight. They're drilling in corn. They're drilling in cotton today. They're sowing. Behold, a sower went forth to sow. You couldn't get anything that's more familiar than that, my beloved, to illustrate spiritual truth. Now, the interpretation of this parable is very simple, by the way. Only a theological professor could miss it. He's the only one that missed it. Simple, ordinary folk like you and I are, we somehow or another don't see a lot of complication. It's very simple, and the reason it is, Christ gave us the interpretation here. And there is an identification of each part and phase of this parable. And let's do some identifying. I do not want to be tedious this morning, but will you notice some things here? The sower, let's identify him. Who is he? He happens to be central in the parable. Over in verse 37, for our Lord interpreted the parable also of the darnel and the good seed. And over in verse 37, he answered and said unto them, he that soweth the good seed is the Son of Man. He himself, the one who spoke the parable, is the one who is the sower. And that, my beloved, defines the work of the Lord Jesus Christ in reference to this world today. What's he doing today? Oh, I know the saints like to say he's ascended to heaven. He's sitting at God's right hand. If you interpret that to mean he's doing nothing, then you miss it. My Father worketh hitherto, and I work, he said. He's busy today, and what's he busy doing? He's the king, and he's been rejected, and since he's rejected, he's taken his crown off. He's put it to the side. He's taken off his royal robes, and he's put on the clothes of a farmer, and he's sowing seeds in the world today. That's what he's doing. You want to know what Jesus is doing at this hour? He's sowing seeds. That's his business, sowing seeds. Let's define that in spiritual terms. Let's translate it from agriculture to theology this morning. What's he sowing seed? What's the seed? Let's not guess. You don't have to guess in this parable. Verse 19, when anyone heareth the word of the kingdom, what is the seed? The seed's the word. Here is the seed. This is seed. This is seed. Just as potent today as any seed you put in the ground. This is seed. Word of God is seed. Let's go on. What is the field where the seed's being sown? Verse 38, I go to that. The field is the world. Field is the world. Now we have we've got our person identified. We've got the seed identified, and we've got the field identified. This is the picture. This is the picture of the Lord Jesus Christ, the sower, taking the word of God and sowing it in the world. That's his business. Hey. That's his business. Again, I want to remind you, this is not the church. This is Christendom. The field is Christendom. It's the world today. Now let's look at the operation. He's sowing seed. I come to my first one,

0: Something. Period. Well, you notice verse 3. And he spake many things unto them in parables, saying, Behold, a sower went forth to sow. He answered and said unto them, He that soweth the good seed is the Son of Man. Sower went forth to sow, and this sower is the Son of Man. I come back to it again. I must repeat this. It's so important. This defines the present day activity of the Lord Jesus Christ. This is his contemporary work, sowing seed, sowing the word of God in the world. In this day, he's rejected as king, as savior, but nonetheless, he's not defeated. The kingdom is coming, and while the kingdom is in abeyance, he's sowing seed. He's dressed like a farmer today. I say to you this morning, his plans have not been interrupted. Many of us speak sometimes of the postponed kingdom. Personally, I don't like that expression. I don't think he postponed anything. This thing's running according to his plan. Wasn't postponed from his viewpoint. It is from our viewpoint, but not his. Regardless of that, this is the day for sowing seed. Now, I don't want to quibble this morning, and I don't want to split hairs. But I do want to make a distinction today. And I want you to follow me for a moment. You may reject this. It's perfectly all right, because you're familiar with other terms. We speak today of preaching the word as being the harvest. May I say to you, the harvest is not the picture for today. Picture for today is sowing seed. Somebody says, but did not Christ say, pray ye therefore the Lord of the harvest to send forth laborers into his harvest? Sure he did. But do you know where it is? It's in Matthew, just a few chapters back. I want to turn to that this morning because it's well sometimes to put scripture where it belongs. Will you listen to this? In Matthew 9:36, but when he saw the multitude, he was moved with compassion on them because they fainted and were scattered abroad as sheep having no shepherd. Then saith he unto his disciples, The harvest truly is plenteous, but the laborers are few. Pray ye therefore the Lord of the harvest, that he'll send forth laborers into his harvest. Where is he? Well, the very next chapter, he sends them forth. And where does he send them, and what does he have them preach? He sends them to the lost sheep of the house of Israel. He says, go not to the Gentiles. And he says, tell the nation Israel, the king is here. That's their message. What is the harvest refer to? Always to judgment and to the end of an age. That's the picture. An age begins by God sowing seed. It ends by the harvest of both good and bad. Why, right here in this very chapter, we have another pattern in which he speaks along this very same line. I wonder if I might turn to it. I'll read two verses this morning. Let both grow together until the harvest. And in the time of harvest, I will say to the reapers, gather ye together first the tares, bind them in bundles to burn them, but gather the wheat into my barn. That's the end of the age, you see. That's verse 30. Then will you notice verse 39? The enemy that sowed them is the devil. Now listen to him speak, not to me. The harvest is the end of the age. When you get to the end of the age, it's harvesting. That's one reason I do think it's valid to say today we're harvesting. I think, frankly, we're gleaning today in corners because we're at the end of an age. But let's understand one thing. You've got to sow before you can have a harvest. And that's the reason I'm insisting that our scriptural term should be accurate. Because harvesting refers to judgment, the end of an age. I'll give you another verse of scripture. Revelation 14:15 is the picture of the Battle of Armageddon. It's one of the most frightful pictures in scripture. Listen to this. Another angel came out of the temple, crying with a loud voice to him that sat on the cloud, thrust in thy sickle and reap, for the time has come for thee to reap for the harvest of the earth ripe. That's judgment, my beloved. That is not evangelism at all. That's judgment that's coming upon this earth. May I say to you this morning, is this a valid picture in Scripture? Well, Paul the Apostle thought that it was. Over in the third chapter of 1 Corinthians, will you listen to him now? In the Corinthian church, there was a division, been made on several subjects, but one of the things was some of them liked Apollos better than they liked Paul, and some liked Simon Peter better than they liked either one of the other two. And they were dividing the church, which was wrong. You don't divide churches on the basis of personalities. That's wrong, always wrong. Listen to this, verse 5. Who then is Paul? And who is Apollos? But ministers by whom ye believed, even as the Lord gave to every man. Now listen to Paul. Did Paul understand he was out harvesting? I have planted, Apollos watereth, but God giveth the increase. All we can do is plant. It's the Holy Spirit that will give the increase. So then, neither is he that planteth anything, neither he that watereth, but God that giveth the increase. Now he that planteth and he that watereth are one, and every man shall receive his own reward according to his own labor. This is a picture of Scripture. A picture of sowing seed. My business is sowing seed, my beloved. What's your business? And by the way, how's business? Are you sowing any seed in this world? That's our business today. Now, let's understand something else very clearly, that if you sow seed, there's going to be a harvest. And the psalmist in Psalm 126:6 said, he that goeth forth and weepeth, bearing precious seed, shall doubtless come again with rejoicing, bringing his sheaves with him. Can't have sheaves for the master until you've sown seed. And the seed is the word of God. And the reason that I emphasize this is because I began my ministry in the depression. And it was not only a depression financially, it was a depression spiritually. Those were difficult days of evangelism. There wasn't an evangelist anywhere in those days. I can remember several meetings that we had with evangelists go through a week and not a person respond. I remember preaching in Middle Tennessee in a little church. We were there for six straight nights before the Spirit of God ever spoke to a soul. Those were difficult days. You know why they were difficult? They were difficult because the church had come through the era after World War I of one of the worst drunks that any church has ever been on, and it was the drunk of modernism that we were going to build a new world, and they forgot all about the Word of God. And until the Word of God is sown, you can't have anything to reap. And one of the reasons today, many of us today have seen in the past few years, many turn to Christ is because faithful men of the past sowed the seed. Dr. Ironside, Dr. Pettingill, many men that have already gone to be with the Lord sowed seed. Other men have labored and we've entered into their labor. You have to sow seed before you can have a harvest, my beloved. That's one of the reasons here that we've emphasized going through the Bible. We're sowing seed. That's our business. Sowing seed. This is the seed. And some folks, several of the officers that we have that are spiritually wide awake, have come to me recently and have said this, hey, that Thursday night is the best form of evangelism we have. Listen, more people have been reached here for Christ on Thursday night than on any Sunday. You know that. Why? Sowing seed. Sowing seed. I was in San Diego the other day, and a fine young engineer from one of the aircraft industries came up to me and said, Dr. McGee, I've been wanting to meet you. I listened to you on the radio, and I remember the first time I listened was with a friend, and I asked him to turn it off. I didn't want to hear that. And he used a not a very nice word, that preacher from Los Angeles. But he said, I want you to know I started listening, and I accepted Christ as my Savior. I never saw the fella till I met him. There was a little lady that attended here on Thursday night, and she's a little bitty trick. She was the secretary for one of the officials in Douglas Aircraft. I went down there Good Friday, spoke to a great company of people. It's a result of Bible classes that that little woman started. She told me I was saved here on a Thursday night. We didn't know nothing about it, don't you know? Sowing seeds. That's my business. What's your business? And how's business? We're to sow seed today, my beloved. I can't understand today why more are not sowing seed today. That's our business. That's the reason we're starting a new broadcast. That's the reason we're trying to get it out every way we can. And if I had my way this morning, I'd take down every liquor sign on Wilshire Boulevard and put the Word of God in its place. I'd so see. I can't understand some of these Christian businessmen that have so much money to spend for other things but are not spending it in sowing seed today. That's our business. So see. He's sowing seed. Our blessed Lord this morning has on a pair of overalls. He's sowing seed. I was going to bring this morning an old-fashioned seed sower, and I was going to put some seed in it, and I was going to bring it out at you this morning. But I got thinking about it. I might hit somebody in the eye. You wouldn't like it. Because I found when I sow this seed, sometimes I hit somebody in the eye and they don't like it. But you can't sue me when I do that, but you might sue the church if I threw out the real seed. I was going to throw it everywhere. Miss Neal, I was going to throw it all over your choir. Sowing seed, I wanted you to see the picture. That's our business today, to sow seed. I come to the second point. Same thing, some seed, but this time it's a question mark. Some seed. Let's see the types of ground that it falls on. Four types of ground. Listen to this. 3/4 of the seed does not fall on good ground. In fact, 3/4 of the seed die and nothing comes from it at all. 3/4 of it. There's nothing wrong with the seed. This is the living Word of God. You know where the difficulty is? The difficulty is with the soil. Out with the soil. I believe in election. I believe it with all my heart. I'm like Spurgeon. I wouldn't preach if I didn't believe in election. I never preach on it. Because it just happens to be true. But here is something else that's true, and that's free will. The soil determines, the kind of ground determines, what's going to happen to the seed. You this morning can be any kind of ground you want to be. Yes, you can. It's up to you this morning. I have the utmost confidence this morning that I'm sowing this seed, the Word of God, and this morning it's falling right here and out here on the radio. It's falling on 4 kinds of ground and 3/4 of it will die. I know that. Sometimes someone very sympathetic, he comes up to me and says, Dr. McGee, I just wanted to speak to you and encourage you. Maybe this morning you didn't get a response. Don't worry about that at all. I'm sowing seed. It's up to the Holy Spirit. Not me. The soil it falls on. My business is sowing seed. What's your business? Sowing seed. And it's falling this morning on 4 kinds of ground. Now, will you notice it? And will you please now, get rid of your shovel if you brought a shovel to church today. Preacher said to me the other day, he said, most of my members bring a shovel to church. He says, when I say something, they take up the shovel and pitch it back to that's from Mr. Jones back there. They take a shovel and throw it back to Mr. Smith back there. Don't use your shovel now, will you? I wonder if you'd search your own heart this morning as we briefly now mention these 4. But remember this, I picked up this little jingle over in Atlanta, Georgia the other day. When you get to heaven, you'll likely see many folks whose presence there will be a shock to you, but keep it very quiet. Do not even stare. Doubtless there'll be many folks surprised to see you there. So let's apply it to ourselves this morning, shall we? Some seed fell by the wayside. Will you notice this? When anyone heareth the word of the kingdom and understandeth it not, Then cometh the wicked one, catcheth away that which was sown in his heart. This is he which receives seed by the wayside. None of these are Christians. They're all professors, but they've heard the word. The birds take the seed away. The birds, by the way, is interpreted in another parable as being the devil. The devil takes it away. Now, these are church members. They're professing Christians. They heard the word, but it was not the hearing of faith. The word was not mixed with faith at all. They have a formal faith. They nod, say yes. But to them, Christianity is a sideline. It's a sideshow. They come once on Sunday, that ends it for the week as far as they're concerned. I like to speak of these as deep freeze. Oh, the seed will be killed in the deep freeze. They're deep freeze. They're the wayside. These are the folk that, yes, they hear it and they nod and they listen to it for years and finally go off into some cult and ism. All the number of people today that have left the church. Man said to me the other day that I listened to your program, don't you get the idea that the Church of the Open Door turns out 100% members? I know one that's in a certain cult today. He knocked on my door. I bow my head in shame. I'm afraid that's true. And I'm sorry, we sow seed. And if there happens to be wayside hearers, we're sorry. They're the deep freeze kind. Then there is the second type, the rocky ground. Will you listen to this? Verse 20. But he that received the seed in the stony places, the same as he that heareth the word, and anon with joy receiveth it. Yet hath he not root in himself, but dureth for a while. For when tribulation or persecution ariseth because of the word, by and by he's offended. These are the rocky ground hearers. These are the flesh. You see, the devil got the first one. The flesh gets these, and they're the opposite from the other. This is the emotional type. They with anon with joy they receive it. My, how excited they get. They shed tears. They're greatly moved. They have feeling about this thing. These are Alka-Seltzer type. They are not deep freeze. They are the fizzy type. They just fizz up when they hear the word. But believe me, after it's all gone, they are dead. I sat on the back end of a train years ago coming out of Fort Worth, Texas, and somebody dropped a Fort Worth Star Telegram off. When the rear of that train went by, that paper fluttered up like that and just, oh my, how it kicked up a fuss. And then when we got down the track, you began to see it settling down like that. And then it went dead. And I looked at it and I said, I know a lot of church members just like that. A meeting comes along or something special and my, they just go to pieces. They get so excited. But when it comes down to the real study of the Word of God, they're dead. They're dead. They're rocky ground hearing. They are like a burnt out Roman camp. Dead. Then there's the third, the thorn. Will you listen to this? Verse 22. He also that receives seed among the thorns is he that heareth the word, and the care of the world, the deceitful of riches, choke the word, and he becometh unfruitful. Cares of the world, poverty. And then at the other end, the deceitful of riches. Those two ends of the economic ladder, those that are in poverty and those that are rich, and those are the two hardest groups to reach today with the gospel. We're in a recession right now. I believe God raised up this Through the Bible program at this time for this very reason, to help people. Because only the seed today, my beloved, can help you. This is the only thing that has life today. And I like to speak of these that fall among thorns as being the Model T Ford hearers. You remember the old Model T Ford? Have you ever heard it at night trying to get up a muddy hill? Oh, how it struggles. And there are a lot of professing Christians like that today. They struggle and strive and the tears come in and finally they give it up. Or they become wealthy. I remember when I first came to Southern California, a man in Pasadena. Oh, how he got excited over our ministry. Anybody, he was always goading me to keep on being more and more evangelistic. Fact of the matter is, one summer he wanted to put up a tent. He was willing to pay for it. He left this area. He got rich. Wife came back, called me, said, "I'd like to talk with you." He told me his story. He left him, had to leave him. He this morning is living with another woman that he's not married to. He was the thorny type. I said, "What happened to him? He seemed so zealous." He said that making money made a fool out of him. The devil gets some, the flesh gets some, and the world gets some. The world, the flesh, and the devil is ready to take the seed that is sown. These are not different types of believers. They're not believers at all. It's those who heard the word and profess to receive it. All three groups are listening this morning. I do not know who they are. Finally, briefly, come see. Verse 23. Will you notice this and we close? But he that receives seed into the good ground is he that heareth the word, understandeth it, which also beareth fruit, bringeth forth some 100-fold, some 60, some 30. Now these are the believers. And there are different types of believers. 100-fold, 60-fold, 30-fold. That's exactly, you remember what our Lord said, speaking to his own in the upper room. He said, "I'm the vine, you're the branches, and my whole point is that you might bring forth fruit, more fruit, much fruit, 30, 60, 100-fold. Those are the three classes of real believers today. What's the mark of them? The first mark is this. They receive the word and they understand it. Understand. God has given to every believer the Holy Spirit. That Holy Spirit will interpret this book and give you an understanding. That doesn't mean you understand everything in it. Doesn't mean you don't need to study the word. But it does mean this, that you're given an aid that no one else has. And you can understand, and if you're sincere, he'll see that you understand. You remember the Ethiopian eunuch riding across the desert, had been to Jerusalem, the capital city for religion in the world, God's capital city, if you please. He starts out across the desert. He's reading Isaiah 53. He has no notion what he's reading. The Spirit of God, because he was sincere, said to Philip, "Give up this evangelistic campaign you're carrying on. Get down to the desert and speak to this man." And he's a hitchhiker. He joins on to that chariot, climbs up into the chariot, and says to this man, "Do you understand what you're reading?" And that Ethiopian eunuch is very honest. He said, "No, sir, to tell the truth, I have no notion what I'm reading. What in the world is Isaiah talking about? Is he talking about himself or some other man?" And then Philip began at that scripture and preached unto him Jesus. Doesn't have a greater text than the 53rd of Isaiah to preach Jesus from. And he revealed that the one he was talking about was the Lord Jesus, who just a few short years before the Ethiopian came up, had come to Jerusalem, died on a cross. And that's the one that's depicted there. Died a substitutionary death for the sins of the world. Was buried right there, raised from the dead. And there were witnesses to it, even in the days of the Ethiopian eunuch. And the Ethiopian eunuch says to him, "I never saw that before. And I've been coming here to Jerusalem every year." And he's born again and understood it. He received the seed in the good ground. There's the other mark. Bring forth fruit. All of God's children. You see, God doesn't have any shade trees. All of his trees are fruit-bearing trees. All the seed that he sows is to bring forth fruit. Now, some won't bring forth as much as others. Actually, only 1/4 of the seed ever fell in good ground, and only 1/3 of that brought forth 100-fold. That means, I think, according to my arithmetic, 1/12 ever really brings forth a real harvest. But may I say that this group, these are the atomic seeds. I saw an advertisement the other day in one of these journals that's a seed catalog, and it said they had some atomic seeds. Believe me, here's atomic seed right here. And these are atomic seed believers, those that hear it and those that believe it. My business is sowing seed. I've been sowing seed this morning. It's been falling on 4 kinds of ground. What kind of ground are you? thank God for the privilege in this day. It's the greatest day to live. It's the greatest day to witness. It's the greatest day to sow seed. I thank God for the privilege of sowing seed. My business is sowing seed. What's yours?
1: 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Are you passing along a verse maybe to a friend or listening with family members? What about inviting someone to hop aboard the Bible bus with you? Why don't you tell us your story? 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I'm Steve Schwetz, and as we go, I'm praying that this blessing would be over you. Hebrews 13:20-21 says, "Now may the God of peace, who brought our Lord Jesus back from the dead, the great shepherd of the sheep, equip you with everything you need to do his will. Amen."

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1: Today's Bible verse is from the book of Psalms. He who dwells in the shelter of the Most High will abide in the shadow of the Almighty. That was Psalms chapter 91, verse 1. 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

0: American Family News, I'm Robert Thornton. Iran's military reported they've launched attacks against Bahrain, Kuwait, and Jordan in response to ongoing U.S. strikes against the nation. Here's Fox's Steve Harrigan.
1: They come as the U.S. has launched 13 straight nights of attacks against military targets inside Iran. And all this comes as a background when President Trump is speaking about a potential massive attack against Iran that he is considering. Here's the president.
2: We're doing extremely well. They would like to do something, but I say they're not ready yet. They need more of the same. They're not ready yet. They got some evil intentions. We cannot let them have a nuclear weapon.
1: And finally, one sign of preparations here for potential trouble ahead. A number of mayors of Israeli cities have reopened bomb shelters, bunkers around parts of the city. They usually do this in times of heightened alert.
0: The damage done to countries targeted by Iran is not yet clear, and the U.S. approaches what could be a 14th night of consecutive strikes against the regime. Democrats have voted on their presidential nominating calendar and have picked South Carolina as the state to lead things off in 2028. More from Fox's Jessica Rosenthal.
3: The Democratic National Committee's Rules and Bylaws Committee co-chair, Minion Moore, made the announcement after the meeting.
4: As we stated earlier, the majority vote count was to be 25, and it appears that South Carolina has 26.
3: There were 19 votes for Nevada and 4 for New Hampshire, which will go third, followed by Michigan, then New Mexico, then Virginia. The full DNC will vote on this later in the summer. New Hampshire still has a state law requiring they hold the first primary in the nation, but the Democratic Party stripped the state of its delegates in 2024 over this rule, as South Carolina went first after a push from then-President Biden. Jessica Rosenthal, Fox News.
0: A critic of communist China is praising two GOP lawmakers for wanting to remind Chinese officials every day about the communist Chinese Party's tyranny against its own people. AFN's Chad Groening has details.
5: Republican Senators Rick Scott of Florida and Marsha Blackburn of Tennessee have introduced legislation to create a memorial in Washington, D.C., honoring victims of genocide, crimes against humanity, and political persecution committed by the Chinese Communist Party. The bill, titled the Honoring the Victims of Communist China's Tyranny Act, would require the State Department to erect a memorial in the International Park, across from the CCP embassy, honoring victims of the Chinese Communist Party's persecution. Gordon Chang is an Asian policy analyst and author of Plan Red.
6: Symbolism is important to the Chinese Communist Party, and so therefore, I like the proposal from Senators Scott and Blackburn to put a statue in the park across from the Chinese embassy. We need to remind the Communist Party every day that we stand behind the Chinese people.
5: And Chang says by placing the memorial across the street from the embassy, Chinese officials will be reminded every day about the CCP's tyranny against its own people.
6: We need to call attention to the plight of the Chinese people every day because their interests and our interests are the same. We have a common enemy. It's the Communist Party of China. And so, therefore, we need to stand with our friends.
5: The legislation limits taxpayer funding for the memorial to $500,000 while permitting private donations to fund the remainder. I'm Chad Groening.
0: Fox 5 Atlanta said heavy rain and flash flooding hit parts of Metro Atlanta and North Georgia today and triggered emergency warnings and widespread flood watches across the region. Persistent downpours prompted emergency flash flood alerts. Tomorrow, the National Weather Service says there is a slight risk of excessive rainfall for the Eastern Carolinas, parts of Arkansas, and the Southwest U.S. Virginia, the world's largest data center hub, has released a long-delayed study that examined the state's eastern region groundwater supply and the industry's possible impact on it, and found declines are likely in a critical aquifer due to population growth and industrial use. The report said regulators should have more authority to reject industrial water withdrawal permits, force entities to examine alternative sources of water, and clamp down on users who may be using more water than needed. That is all our time for now. We invite you to find more news at AFN.net. I'm Robert Thornton.
7: It's not unspiritual to admit that all of us desire to have an abundant life. Even Jesus addressed this. He said that he came that we might have life and have it abundantly. Yet in other places, Jesus talks about a life of sacrifice. He knew that part of the secret of enjoying life was giving ourselves for God and for others. Those who give financially to our station say that they experience fulfillment just in that act alone. That's because giving is a big step toward a more abundant life. 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
1: What are you working for? So you can have this, this, this, that, and the other? There's nothing wrong with that. But if that's the motivation, if that's all it's about, I want to tell you, you've missed the point. You and I were born to worship and serve the living God. We were born for that purpose. We're on a mission of service, created in Christ Jesus unto good works, which He predestined beforehand could be true in your life.
2: Most people have a drive to excel, but to be great in God's eyes, the Bible says you need to consider yourself a servant. 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
1: One of the most beautiful epitaphs ever to be written about any person is found in Acts chapter 13, verse 36. And so if you'll turn there with us for just a moment, and I want us to read a passage here in this book. But it's interesting how God, through His Holy Spirit, summarized in one small capsule of a verse the life of a great servant. Listen, for David, after he had served the purpose of God in his own generation, fell asleep and was laid among his fathers. Now, when you and I think of David, usually we think of David the soldier, David the statesman, David the king. And usually we'll think of his attributes and his characteristics. We think of his childhood. We think of primarily his encounter with Goliath. But isn't it significant that in these latter days, as the New Testament church was beginning, as the Holy Spirit inspired the writer, he capsuled the life of Israel's greatest king in that one simple word. He said, David, after he had served the purpose of God in his own generation, fell asleep. That is, among all the qualities and the characteristics of David, beyond being a king and a soldier and a statesman, David was a servant. He grew up serving his father, as you read his life. He served his brothers. He served Saul when Saul loved him, and he served King Saul when King Saul hated him. He served the nation of Israel. He served God. All of his life, he served the Lord. He wasn't a perfect servant. Isn't that wonderful? He wasn't a perfect servant. But isn't it significant that God said about him, a man after my own heart? David, above all else, was a servant of God. When someone looks at your life and thinks about you, do they see a person who is climbing the ladder?

0: and who's striving to be number one, whose real goal in life is to accomplish and to achieve, who really wants to be number one in whatever he or she may do, or do they see you as a servant? Do you, for example, see the idea of being a servant as being sort of second rate? Second rate in your business, a second rate citizen, second rate in the kingdom of God. If you see that the idea of being a servant is being less than, being insignificant, you need to turn to Matthew chapter 20. Because in Matthew chapter 20, you and I get a very clear picture of Jesus' viewpoint of a person who is a servant. For Jesus says, "It is not so among you, but whoever wishes to become great among you shall be your servant. And whoever wishes to be first among you shall be your slave. Just as the Son of Man did not come to be served, but to serve and to give his life a ransom for many." When you and I, in our attitude, begin to see ourselves as servants, we begin to view our life from the same perspective Jesus viewed himself. He said he didn't come to be served, he came to serve. Jesus, he's called Servant of Man. That's the label that the Father, through the Holy Spirit, placed upon him, Servant of Man, Servant of God. He came not to be number one, but he came as a servant. And here's something you and I forget. Because we read the gospel and Jesus is the theme of the gospel, and he is the person of the gospel because it's an account of his life. But when you read history, you have to realize this, that in the days in which Jesus Christ lived, multitudes of people totally ignored him. He was not significant to the vast populations of his society when he walked this earth. They saw him as a revolutionary. They saw him as a troublemaker. He came as the servant of the living God. Very insignificant and overlooked in the minds and lives of multitudes of people, but who changed human history and has altered eternity itself. He came as a servant. Do you think that you're less than because you're a servant? No. If you're a servant, you're the most significant one in your circle, whether it is in your family, in your business, among your friends. He that is greatest among you will be servant of all. And isn't it interesting that God wrapped up the whole life of David by saying, David, after he had served the purpose of God in his own generation, fell asleep. Now, David was a servant of the living God. But the second thing I want you to notice about him, and in the process of looking at his life, we began to glean and begin to see what God is trying to do in our own lives. The scripture says, for David, after he served the purpose of God. Let me ask you a question. What are you living for? Are you living to serve your purpose or God's purpose? Do you think that you're here simply to live a life of ease, comfort, and pleasure, and so you're working to serve yourself? If I should ask you as a businessman, when you began your business, did you begin your business by saying, now, how can I serve the people who are going to work for me? How can I serve my clients, my patients? How can I serve my customers? What are you working for? So you can have this, this, this, that, and the other? There's nothing wrong with that. But if that's the motivation, if that's all you're living for and all you're working for, so you have one more promotion and achieve one more goal and possess one more earthly possession, if that's all it's about, I want to tell you, you've missed the point. You and I were born to worship and serve the living God. We were born for that purpose. We're on a mission of service, created in Christ Jesus unto good works, which he predestined beforehand could be true in your life. A servant, willing to give of yourself. What are you doing with your life? My friend, listen to me carefully. It's so easy to become an island and to protect your shores and your income and your future and your goals and your plans. And before long, while you may be floating among many, you're still your little island all to yourself, you and your family and your plans. And I want to tell you, God has nothing to do with that. He said he created you to serve one another. We are to love one another and to serve each other. You cannot be an isolated person in your personality. You cannot be isolated in your lifestyle and be a servant of the living God. Servants don't stand behind pulpits and church members sit in pews, every single one of us is a servant of the living God. Whether we serve or not, God sees us as His servants. Here's what I want you to see. From God's wonderful, loving viewpoint, He has gifted you, He has equipped you, He has given you talents, He has given you His life to live within you and through you. He has given you His grace and His favor. And what He wants to do is He wants to serve the people around you by serving them through you. Now, let me ask you a question. Let's get real honest. Now, you know, it's amazing how dishonest we are under the guise of being, oh, yeah, I'm willing to be honest. But I want to ask you a question, my friend. You may not be in the habit of going to church, or you may be a committed Christian, or you may be just as backslidden as you can be. But I want you to ponder very soberly this question with us. Now, remember this. God will never, ever ask you to do anything that you cannot do. He will never ask you to do anything without equipping you, preparing you, and providing for you whatever is necessary. So on the basis of that, let me ask you a question. If God asks you to do something, will you say no to God? No, I'm not going to do it. Now, let's don't have any rationalization. Let's just be forthright and honest. If God says, here's what I want you to do, is there anything? He's not going to do anything foolish, absurd, or beyond your capacity. Is there anything that God could require of you that you would say to God, no, I'm not going to do it? Oh, you say, well, I wouldn't say no. I know you wouldn't say it in that way, but here's where you say it. You say, Lord, you got to be mistaken. You couldn't be talking about me. You've got to be talking about somebody else because there's no way I could do that. There's not a person in you who isn't smart enough to reason their way out of serving God. Well, now, I'll tell you, you just don't know about my circumstances. Who do you think gave you those circumstances? God sometimes puts us in dire circumstances to do what? To equip us for a tremendous opportunity of service. And what we do is we moan and groan about our circumstances. And, oh, God, if you just hadn't have done this, and if that, and if the other. And what God's doing is in the process of preparing you for a fantastic opportunity. David served the purpose of God, not his own purposes. Well, I want you to look at a third thing that Scripture says about him. David, after he had served the purpose of God in his own generation, he fell asleep. After he served the purpose of God in his own generation. Now listen, you cannot serve the past. That's over. The only way you can serve the future is by serving the present. The only way you and I can prepare for the future is to do something in the present here and now. And all of us have something to give, and all of us are serving our generation, one way or the other. There are people today who are serving the desires of an evil segment of this generation. You think about the people who are serving those in this generation who want pornography and who want drugs and who want alcohol. They're serving the evil desire of an evil segment of this generation. And then think about those who are serving the other way. And you see, I'm not talking about just serving God in the church, though that is a vital part of what I'm talking about. He served the purpose of God in his own generation. That is, David didn't say, someday I'll, one of these days, I hope so, but in his lifetime, he made his life count there and then. And God is expecting the same thing for you and me. First of all, in your family, in your business, among your friends, making your life count. Is it that when you leave this earth, it's going to be just one empty void? You were there and you were gone. It's all over. Or will there be impressions and indentions? Will there be a pathway? Will there be a trail that someone else will say, oh, God, give me the capacity to walk in those footsteps and to have the same kind of character. And God, give me the opportunity of growing up in you like her and like him. He served his own generation. My friend, don't belittle yourself and say, well, you know, I'm just a. Did you know that as a servant of God, you're never just a? Just a what? just a servant of God. Can you beat that? Somebody says, well, I'm working for the top. I want to tell you, if you're a servant of God and you see yourself as a servant of God, you're already on the top. You may not be on the world's top, but I want to tell you, when this old thing all becomes ash, it's not going to be but one wonderful top. That's God's top. And every single servant of God's going to be on the top. He says, the servant of God whose heart is bent toward God, and who's committed to doing the will of the Father. Well, let me ask you to get a pencil and piece of paper out. I want you to jot down several things because I want to talk about how you can serve your own generation. How do you serve your own generation? Number one, you refuse to be a slave to it. You don't let yourself get entrapped by the fads and the fashions and the secularism of your generation. If you're going to serve your generation for God, you refuse to become enslaved to it. Secondly, you refuse to run from it. You're not the kind of person who wants to get out here and build yourself a little island and have your little community, and all of us Christians are just going to love each other and love Jesus till He comes. We're not going to get ourselves involved in the big city. We're not going to get ourselves involved in all the troubles and the heartaches. We're just going to hide out over here till Jesus comes. I want to tell you, my friend, that is totally unscriptural. If you'll notice the life of Paul, where did Paul spend his ministry? He spent most of his ministry going from one big city to the other and leaving an indelible impression that they would never, never forget. You don't run from it. Number three, how do you serve your generation? You discover a need and give yourself to meeting that need by the help of Almighty God, through His power. Discover a need and give yourself to meeting that need. Next, you serve your generation by being willing to perform the commonplace things. You're not the kind of person who's waiting for the big opportunity. You just start where you are. You just start doing the thing that you see needs to be done. You become involved now in somebody's life, in the life of the church. You do what needs to be done. You don't wait for the big opportunity. That'll come. But the next one is this. You prepare yourself for future opportunities. Not only are you doing the commonplace thing now, but to serve your generation, you prepare for those future opportunities. To serve your generation, you must serve it continuously. Lots of folks who start, many people who quit, but are you one of those who hangs in there? How do you serve your generation? You serve your generation faithfully. You can be counted on to keep hanging in there and helping meet the need till the need is met. Lastly, you serve your generation by preparing a way for those who are going to follow you. How many of us do anything that we know that we'll never get any credit for? It'll never mean anything personally significant to us, but we know that because we did it and because we were there, the generation that follows us is going to be better simply because you and I were there. That's how you serve your generation. Then I want you to turn just a moment to Psalm 92. Very significant passage that I want you to notice here. Psalm 92. Let me ask you this. Notice what the Bible says here about David, that after he served the purpose of God in his generation, the Scripture says that he was laid to rest. He served God until he was laid to rest. Verse 12, the righteous man will flourish like the palm tree, lots of coconuts. He will grow like a cedar in Lebanon, stalwart and strong. Planted in the house of the Lord. That is, he's a vital part of the work of God. They will flourish in the courts of our God. They will still yield fruit when? In old age. Now listen, when you leave, is this all that's going to be left? Well, he was there and now he's gone. Are you going to leave something that folks will never forget? Something about you. Listen to what that says. Flourishing in the courts of the Lord, even in old age, bearing fruit. Now, I want you to notice two of the verses, and then I'm going to close. Look in John chapter 12, verse 26. If anyone serves me, let him follow me, and where I am, there shall my servant also be. If anyone serves me, the Father will honor him or her. Honored by the Father. Then if you'll turn to Hebrews chapter 6, these are two wonderful verses. Hebrews chapter 6, and I want to read this out of the King James Version because somehow it just says it a little bit more beautiful to me. Listen to what the Lord says to all of us who are His servants, and that's all of us. And it may be that you're one of those faithful servants of God and you're serving Him in a very difficult place today, and you think, God, do you know where I am? Do you know how I'm hurting? Do you know how I'm suffering? Listen to this verse. For God, Hebrews 6:10 now, for God is not unrighteous or unjust to forget your work and labor of love, which you have showed toward His name, in that you have ministered to the saints and do minister. He's not going to forget. He says He's going to honor you, and He's never going to forget a single thing that you ever do in His name as a servant. Lord Jesus, we pray that the Holy Spirit will sink this message deeply into our hearts, that we'll not be able to squirm out of it, weasel our way out of it, rationalize it or excuse it, deny its presence and its power, and its personal reaching into our own heart to examine our own spirit. Father, I pray in Jesus' name that every person who has heard it and who will hear it will come to grips with, will come to reality, will face the truth, will be honest about their life. And I pray that multitudes of people, that every person seated here in this congregation would say, Lord, here am I, send me. Here am I, send me. Where? To do whatever, however, and when, and as long as you see fit. Here am I, Father, send me, is my prayer today in Jesus' name. Amen.
1: 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Jesus gave us an example to follow, and it should affect our relationships. 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
1: 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Do you know what you've been commissioned to do? Here's a moment with Charles Stanley.
0: Do you realize that the moment you received Jesus Christ as your Savior, that you began a mission? Now, we have the idea that the missionaries are those who cross the Atlantic or the Pacific or go south or north. A missionary is anyone who has received Jesus Christ as their personal Savior, because the moment you did that, you began a mission. And what is that mission? You began a mission of serving other people. Christian, follower of Jesus Christ, and of all the things that he was a servant. In the Philippians chapter 2, that beautiful passage describing the Lord Jesus Christ, what does it say about him? He humbled himself and took upon himself the form of a bondslave and was made in the likeness of men, and gave himself in service unto men until he died on the cross. Who do you and I think we are that we are better and higher than the Son of God? The Bible says that every knee shall bow and every tongue shall confess that Jesus Christ is Lord to the glory of God. He says that everything in existence shall bow, shall be the footstool of the Lord Jesus Christ, send him as a servant into the world to pour out his life among people who are lepers, the poor, the rich, the statesmen, all kinds of people. Everywhere you see Jesus, you see him giving himself away. And I simply ask you, how do you see yourself? If you and I look at ourselves correctly, what we are is a group of servants. And in your family, listen, in your family, it may be the most important person in your family. Well, that is true. From Jesus' point of view, he says, he that is greatest among you will be your servant. If you're a dad in your family and you say, well, after all, I'm the father and I bring in the goods and I need a little waiting on around here. Jesus said, well, you know, that's the world's viewpoint, but the real viewpoint of the Father is whether you're the dad or the son or the daughter or the mother, the greatest among you shall be servant of all.
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3: American Family News, I'm Robert Thornton. Iran's military reported they've launched attacks against Bahrain, Kuwait, and Jordan in response to ongoing U.S. strikes against the nation. Here's Fox's Steve Harrigan.
4: They come as the U.S. has launched 13 straight nights of attacks against military targets inside Iran. And all this comes as a background when President Trump is speaking about a potential massive attack against Iran that he is considering. Here's the president.
5: We're doing extremely well. They would like to do something, but I say they're not ready yet. They need more of the same. They're not ready yet. They got some evil intentions. We cannot let them have a nuclear weapon.
4: And finally, one sign of preparations here for potential trouble ahead. A number of mayors of Israeli cities have reopened bomb shelters, bunkers around parts of the city. They usually do this in times of heightened alert.
3: The damage done to countries targeted by Iran is not yet clear, and the U.S. approaches what could be a 14th night of consecutive strikes against the regime. Democrats have voted on their presidential nominating calendar and have picked South Carolina as the state to lead things off in 2028. More from Fox's Jessica Rosenthal.
6: The Democratic National Committee's Rules and Bylaws Committee co-chair, Minion Moore, made the announcement after the meeting.
7: As we stated earlier, the majority vote count was to be 25, and it appears that South Carolina has 26.
6: There were 19 votes for Nevada and 4 for New Hampshire, which will go third, followed by Michigan, then New Mexico, then Virginia. The full DNC will vote on this later in the summer. New Hampshire still has a state law requiring they hold the first primary in the nation, but the Democratic Party stripped the state of its delegates in 2024 over this rule, as South Carolina went first after a push from then-President Biden. Jessica Rosenthal, Fox News.
3: A critic of communist China is praising two GOP lawmakers for wanting to remind Chinese officials every day about the communist Chinese Party's tyranny against its own people. AFN's Chad Groening has details.
8: Republican Senators Rick Scott of Florida and Marsha Blackburn of Tennessee have introduced legislation to create a memorial in Washington, D.C., honoring victims of genocide, crimes against humanity, and political persecution committed by the Chinese Communist Party. The bill, titled the Honoring the Victims of Communist China's Tyranny Act, would require the State Department to erect a memorial in the International Park, across from the CCP embassy, honoring victims of the Chinese Communist Party's persecution. Gordon Chang is an Asian policy analyst and author of Plan Red.
9: Symbolism is important to the Chinese Communist Party, and so therefore, I like the proposal from Senators Scott and Blackburn to put a statue in the park across from the Chinese embassy. We need to remind the Communist Party every day that we stand behind the Chinese people.
8: And Chang says by placing the memorial across the street from the embassy, Chinese officials will be reminded every day about the CCP's tyranny against its own people.
9: We need to call attention to the plight of the Chinese people every day because their interests and our interests are the same. We have a common enemy. It's the Communist Party of China. And so, therefore, we need to stand with our friends.
8: The legislation limits taxpayer funding for the memorial to $500,000 while permitting private donations to fund the remainder. I'm Chad Groening.
3: Fox 5 Atlanta said heavy rain and flash flooding hit parts of metro Atlanta and North Georgia today and triggered emergency warnings and widespread flood watches across the region. Persistent downpours prompted emergency flash flood alerts. Tomorrow, the National Weather Service says there is a slight risk of excessive rainfall for the eastern Carolinas, parts of Arkansas, and the southwest U.S. Virginia, the world's largest data center hub, has released a long-delayed study that examined the state's eastern region groundwater supply and the industry's possible impact on it, and found declines are likely in a critical aquifer due to population growth and industrial use. The report said regulators should have more authority to reject industrial water withdrawal permits, force entities to examine alternative sources of water, and clamp down on users who may be using more water than needed. That is all our time for now. We invite you to find more news at AFN.net. I'm Robert Thornton.
10: Today's Bible verse is from the book of Psalms. He who dwells in the shelter of the Most High will abide in the shadow of the Almighty. That was Psalms chapter 91, verse 1. 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

0: God's work is no stroll through the garden. Anyone engaged in ministry will encounter an uphill journey. And unless you're prepared for the climb, it might be tempting to give up. Today on Insight for Living, Chuck Swindoll teaches from Isaiah chapter 6, where the prophet received his calling. Immediately, Isaiah sensed his inadequacy. He wanted to quit. But whether you're engaged in full-time missions or another profession, we can all glean insight on both the challenge and the reward of following God's call. Chuck titled his message, Strengthening Your Grip on Missions.
1: Isaiah felt lonely. What God did in his life was not to push him as a member of the military forces of Judah overseas. He simply saw fit to snuff from his life a friend named Uzziah. This young Israeli discovered that his friend had died. Uzziah's death was as untimely as Lincoln's in 1865. If ever they needed a king that walked with God, they needed him then, and he died. The Living Bible seems to capture the significance of that death by putting the first sentence closing at the words, well, let me read it from the Living. The year King Uzziah died, I saw the Lord! Exclamation point. Links them together. I think that's the way it was. It was the year when the world seemed to come to a stop. It was a year when the cave fell in on him. Brings up the first of five principles I want to share with you from these verses. God uses circumstances to make us aware of his presence. For some of you, it has been the loss of a friend. For others, the loss of a mate, death or divorce. For others, it has been the loss of a job, or the news of a crippling illness that is creeping onto your life, or that of your loved one. For some, it's been the surprise of a move, and you're going to have to pull up roots and go somewhere else. And human as we are, our tendency is to fight back and to say, what right does he have to intervene and to invade my life? When I have it mapped out like I think it ought to be, and it's working so far, it's so smooth, it's so simple, why all the rototilling of my life? Who is this distant deity? Is he peeved? Is he angry? You see, circumstances are designed to make us aware of God's presence. Whatever the circumstance, God is in it, and he is making his presence known. Isaiah was what we would say at church. He was in the temple. He was in worship, perhaps weeping in the grief of his friend Uzziah. In the year King Uzziah died, I saw the Lord. I saw him in control. And I saw him high. I saw him lifted up. Isaiah saw him up there. And the train of his robe filled the temple. He was everywhere. Think of that. All over the place was the presence of the Lord. You see, the death of Uzziah had stopped Isaiah in his tracks, and God suddenly came to his attention, and he saw the Lord lifted up high with perspective, sovereignly seated on the throne. You will never fully understand what we call the call of God until you see him high and lifted up, until you see him filling your circumstances, until you read him in all of the empty places. Then you'll say, I understand. The New International Version calls these creatures that were flying about the Lord seraphs. A seraph, plural form in Hebrew, is seraphim. They're angelic creatures. With two of those wings, they covered their face. With two of their wings, they covered their feet and the lower torso. And with two of their wings, they flew about the throne. Imagine that. Huh. Talk about a moving sight. They fluttered all over the throne. They were all about the presence of God. And Isaiah saw them as they moved about. And lo and behold, they began to speak. They stood above him. They flew around him. Verse 3. One called to another. Merrill Unger suggests from their antiphonal chant, we may conceive them to have been ranged in opposite rows on each side of the throne. So one group on this side began to say, holy, holy, holy is the Lord God of hosts. The earth is full of his glory. And they answered back, holy, holy, holy, Lord God of hosts. The earth is full of his glory. Holy, holy, holy, holy, holy, holy. The place was alive with sound. Second principle, God reveals his character to make us see our need. God reveals his character to make us see our need. That's the way it was. Isaiah stumbled into that temple to worship, and he saw the Lord high and lifted up. He remembered his dead friend, Uzziah. And that same year, visited by the Lord, Isaiah begins to hear, the Lord God is holy, infinitely holy. That's why the name is repeated three times. Infinitely holy, more holy than you can imagine, more holy than any man or woman on this earth. And that's why he responds with his need, I am ruined. He says in verse 5, woe is me. The Berkeley Bible says, alas for me, I feel beaten. The living says, my doom is sealed. For I am a foul-mouthed sinner, a member of a sinful, foul-mouthed race. Isaiah said, Lord, when I see you infinitely holy, high and lifted up, I respond, oh, I'm ruined. I'm a man of unclean lips, and I dwell among a people of unclean lips. My eyes have seen the King, the Lord of hosts. A few miles from where we live here in Fullerton is the Laguna Festival of the Masters, Pageant of the Masters. And this Laguna Arts presentation every year provides a vast number of the masters that come to life. And we who have been there have sort of oohed and awed our way through the presentation. Night falls and lights go down, and stepping into these frames are living creatures, living people. Some have been sprayed with silver or sprayed with gold, or they have the garments of the medieval era, and they strike a pose, and then they hold it, almost as if not breathing, for a period of a few minutes. That's what Isaiah saw. Framed in the heavenlies were flaming angels. But this one was different because one stepped out of the frame and moved toward him with a live coal from off the altar in his hand. He spotted Isaiah in the worship, and he, with a coal in his hand, moved toward Isaiah. The one who had just said, woe is me, disqualified. Before we watch what happens, I want to say that there isn't a person here today who hasn't reason to say, I am ruined. Some of you say, oh, if you only knew the temper, the terrible temper that I struggle with. Others of you, the financial mess I have made of my life. Others, I can't speak very well in public. Others will say, I have a record of illness. I'm not strong. Some would say, I have been in prison. Some would admit, I have been in deep trouble. I am a divorcee. I have been on drugs. I'm in no shape to think that God could speak to me. For whatever it's worth, and I suggest it only for the practical value, I think Isaiah battled with profanity. Woe is me. When pressure mounts and the stress is great, I'm a man like men around me. I become profane. Will you notice what the angel touches when he visits the prophet in distress? Verse 7, he touched my mouth.
2: My mouth?
1: Not the scroll from which he would speak. As God's prophet, he touched my mouth. The very area of struggle in my life, the very area of need, he touched my mouth and he said, your iniquity is taken away. Your sin is forgiven. You're freed. You're useful. You're clean. You can do it. Maybe it was this scene that Bill Gaither saw when he wrote, shackled by a heavy burden, neath a load of guilt and shame. Then the hand of Jesus touched me, and now I am no longer the same. You think God can't handle that thing you're using to keep you from him? He's not running low on seraphs, you know. The fire hasn't gone out on the altar. My vision was so limited. I still struggle with limited vision. Not this kind, though that's becoming more a problem. Look like I'm wearing Coke bottle bottoms these days. Their eyes are getting so bad. No, I have trouble with faith. I have trouble with doubt. I have trouble seeing down the road. I'm not good in long-range planning. Today's a big enough load to say nothing of planning for 5 years from now. He touched my eyes. He caused me to see outside my own backyard. You see, God reveals his character to make us see our need, and it's often in contrast. God gives me his vision to show me how limited mine is. God showed Isaiah his holiness to show him how impure his own lips were. And all he asks is admit the need, admit the limitation, and I'll visit you with a coal from the altar. That's not going to stand in my way. You're to be used by me, and I will assure you I can handle that thing you're saying is keeping you from me. Verse 8 begins with a great word. Then I heard the voice of the Lord. Principle number 3, God gives us hope to make us know we are useful. Would you notice what God says to Isaiah? Whom shall I send? Who will go for us? This is God. Couldn't he handle it? Why, he's God, he can handle anything. But in God's sovereign plan, he arranges things so that people become a part of that plan. Certainly he could send angels to cover this earth with his message. That isn't his plan. His plan is to uproot people and to pull them up from their familiar circumstances and then to send them on their way. You see, God saw a world Isaiah never saw. God was high and lifted up. He saw the borders of Judah. He saw into and beyond Assyria. And God, looking all about, said, whom shall I send for them? Who will go for us? Ever been bored at a ball game and you roll up the program and you look through it like this? Sure you have. You've done that. I've seen people do that in church services at times. They look through. You know who I see? I see about 20 people when I do that. About 20 folks. When I take it away, I see 2,500. I see 20 when I roll it up. But when I take it away, I can see the whole thing. The all of Isaiah's life, he had just sort of rolled up his life and looked that way. And God said, oh, who will go for us? Isaiah, it's bigger than where you think it is. Do you realize when I was sitting on that bus in 1957 in the winter of that year, and I was on my way to Pendleton and one day later on my way to Okinawa by way of Japan, a stop in Formosa, do you realize what I thought of God? I thought God was an American. I thought he spoke with a Texas accent. He liked fried okra and, you know, red beans and cornbread and T-bone steak, barbecue. Why, I had never heard a shamisen in my life until I was in Japan and I heard the plucking of a new music. My whole world was wrapped up in my own life. I had never seen, I had never thought of a world different from my own, and neither have most of you. You've got your life mapped out. You've got it arranged. Why change it? It's a hassle. It's expensive to do that. mean, what's the family going to do? I'll tell you, it's just the fourth principle. God expands our vision to make us evaluate our availability. Who will go for us, Isaiah? God expands our vision to make us evaluate our availability. You done that lately? Who in the world can use a guy this age? Well, I don't know of a mission board that wouldn't. With a few basic qualifications, you're on your way. Well, I've never been to seminary. Well, that may be in your favor, friend. All I know is printing. I got it under my fingernails. Well, how about printing in Japan? How about Mexico? How about Germany? How about Scandinavia? How about putting that profession to work somewhere else? Oh, look at Isaiah. Then I said, here am I. Send me. That's simple. You'd think, well, that's the way he'd been doing. Oh, no, not all of his life. No. He'd walked in there grieved, broken over his circumstances. His Uzziah friend had died. And all of a sudden, he's got a world on his heart, and he walks out saying, Lord, Adonai, send me. Take me. I'll go. I'm available. I love that. Because that's what I said on that bus at night. All of a sudden, I came into the life of some men I had never met. And I thought, could it be? Could it be? Wow. Now, in your mind, when you think of that, you think of the excitement, the thrill, the success, quote unquote, of the field. Wouldn't it be great to come back to the Fullerton Church, stand up and say, 3 million people came to know Christ last year because I shared. Oh, wait. Look at the next verse. He said, go and tell this people. See, as soon as he said, I'll go, then God said, fine, that's it. Go and tell this people. You're going to find that they're going to keep on listening, but they won't perceive. They'll keep looking, but they won't understand. Their hearts will be insensitive. Their ears will be dull. Their eyes will be dim. They won't even see with their eyes. They won't hear with their ears. They won't understand with their heart. They won't repent and be healed. Can you imagine, Isaiah? Can you understand verse 11? Lord,
2: how long?
1: Doesn't that sound typical? Sounds like Habakkuk. Ever read Habakkuk? Some of you have read Habakkuk, the prophet. I mean, the people were miserable, wicked, godless, and he said, Lord, what are you going to do? And the Lord said, I've got a plan, but you wouldn't believe it. Tell me, I believe it. The Lord said, I'm going to use the Chaldeans. I can't believe it. How long are you going to do that? What do you mean? You're taking something awful and you're dealing with something bad. Like killing a roach with a shotgun, you know? You burn down the barns to get rid of the rats. You know, that doesn't fit. God's timing is like that. Mary was too young to have a baby. Elizabeth was too old to have a baby. Principle number 5, God tells us the truth to make us focus on reality. I'm not gonna shoot you a crooked stick, Isaiah. It's gonna be tough. You're gonna be in those villages, and you're gonna look around at times, and you're going to say, where are those that have heard the message, and they will not emerge. You will slug it out year after year, Isaiah, and you will not have hundreds and thousands of people following in your wake. That's not reality. He answered, you'll do it until the cities are devastated and without an inhabitant, until the houses are without people, and the forsaken places are all over the land. You see, friend, the mission call is not, where can I go to be successful, but Lord, what do you want me to do? And my answer will be yes. The results are yours. It won't be a divine P&L, you see. It won't be a follow-up in some business term. It will be obedience. That's the issue. Obedience. Some teenager sitting here right now listening to these words, you haven't the foggiest idea what your future holds, and unless I miss my guess, God's checked out. You haven't given one serious, significant thought to the possibility of changing your whole career plans to push yourself toward that area of service he might want for you. I speak to some attorney or some physician. Never thought that maybe a part of your summer could be given to some phase of ministry that would absolutely save the health of an area or serve a group of people outside your own backyard. We don't think like that. God uses circumstances to make us aware of His presence. God reveals His character to make us see our need, and then He gives us hope to make us know we're useful. Then He expands our vision to help us evaluate our availability, and finally He tells us the truth to make us focus on reality. Well, on a lonely ride on a bus, when I felt forsaken, distant, angry even, God stepped in my life and said, "You're my child, but you're struggling against me rather than walking with me." One very wise sage wrote, "Let's not yield to anxious forebodings for the future of the church or of our land. God has provided against all contingencies, in some unlikely quarter, in a shepherd's hut or an artisan's cottage. God has yet His prepared and appointed instrument. As yet, the shaft is hidden in His quiver, in the shadow of His hand. But at the precise moment at which it will tell with the greatest effect, it will be produced, launched on the air." Tuck your children in at night. Does it ever dawn on you that God's wanting to pull one or two or maybe all of them out of the nest and use them for His glory? 3 years after the Civil War, when we were licking our wounds and wondering what we were going to do next, Mary Thompson had vision beyond her years. She wrote, "Give of thy sons to bear the message glorious. Give of thy wealth to speed them on their way. Pour out thy soul for them in prayer victorious, and all thou spendest, Jesus will repay." 5 bodies floated face down in the Curay River in Ecuador, in the interior. The American press came with its constant message of sarcasm. In vain, what a waste." But who knows how many thousands said yes because of 5 men who died reaching the Alcas, who have now been evangelized, by the way. I was one of them. In my own way, I was as distant from God as that Alca Indian that had never heard of Christ. On a lonely Greyhound bus, my life was stopped, turned around. May we pray. Surely Your presence has been in this place. We have felt Your presence. We have even heard the rush of angel wings. We've seen glory on each face. Thank You, Father, for ministering in this timely way. Thank You for the precious reminder of my own memory.

0: forever. You really had moved closer than ever in my life. Thank you for patiently dealing with a stubborn man and bringing me to a place of realization. Now I pray that as you speak and urge and woo and win through these who have listened so carefully today, that you will be glorified in whatever comes from this service. We have made every effort not to play on the emotions or use guilt to shame people into a change in their career, Father. May your Spirit take up the torch, bring on the coals, and speak. In the name of Christ, we pray. Amen.
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0: Kuwait, and Jordan in response to ongoing U.S. strikes against the nation. Here's Fox's Steve Harrigan.
1: They come as the U.S. has launched 13 straight nights of attacks against military targets inside Iran. And all this comes as a background when President Trump is speaking about a potential massive attack against Iran that he is considering. Here's the president.
2: We're doing extremely well. They would like to do something, but I say they're not ready yet. They need more of the same. They're not ready yet. They got some evil intentions. We cannot let them have a nuclear weapon.
1: And finally, one sign of preparations here for potential trouble ahead. A number of mayors of Israeli cities have reopened bomb shelters, bunkers around parts of the city. They usually do this in times of heightened alert.
0: The damage done to countries targeted by Iran is not yet clear, and the U.S. approaches what could be a 14th night of consecutive strikes against the regime. Democrats have voted on their presidential nominating calendar and have picked South Carolina as the state to lead things off in 2028. More from Fox's Jessica Rosenthal.
3: The Democratic National Committee's Rules and Bylaws Committee co-chair, Minion Moore, made the announcement after the meeting.
4: As we stated earlier, the majority vote count was to be 25, and it appears that South Carolina has 26.
3: There were 19 votes for Nevada and 4 for New Hampshire, which will go third, followed by Michigan, then New Mexico, then Virginia. The full DNC will vote on this later in the summer. New Hampshire still has a state law requiring they hold the first primary in the nation, but the Democratic Party stripped the state of its delegates in 2024 over this rule, as South Carolina went first after a push from then-President Biden. Jessica Rosenthal, Fox News.
0: A critic of communist China is praising two GOP lawmakers for wanting to remind Chinese officials every day about the communist Chinese party's tyranny against its own people. AFN's Chad Groening has details.
5: Republican Senators Rick Scott of Florida and Marshall Blackburn of Tennessee have introduced legislation to create a memorial in Washington, D.C., honoring victims of genocide, crimes against humanity, and political persecution committed by the Chinese Communist Party. The bill, titled the Honoring the Victims of Communist China's Tyranny Act, would require the State Department to erect a memorial in the International Park across from the CCP embassy, honoring victims.
6: Journalism is important to the Chinese Communist Party, and so therefore, the park across from the Chinese embassy, we need to remind the Communist Party today that we stand behind the Chinese people.
5: And Chang says by placing the memorial across the street from the embassy, Chinese officials will be reminded every day about the CCP's tyranny against its own people.
6: We need to call attention to the plight of the Chinese people every day because their interests and our interests are the same. We have a common enemy. It's the Communist Party of China. And so, therefore, we need to stand with our friends.
5: The legislation limits taxpayer funding for the memorial to $500,000 while permitting private donations to fund the remainder. I'm Chad Groening.
0: Fox 5 Atlanta said heavy rain and flash flooding hit parts of metro Atlanta and North Georgia today and triggered emergency warnings and widespread flood watches across the region. Persistent downpours prompted emergency flash flood alerts. Tomorrow, the National Weather Service says there is a slight risk of excessive rainfall for the eastern Carolinas, parts of Arkansas, and the southwest U.S. Virginia, the world's largest data center hub, has released a long-delayed study that examined the state's eastern region groundwater supply and the industry's possible impact on it, and found declines are likely in a critical aquifer due to population growth and industrial use. The report said regulators should have more authority to reject industrial water withdrawal permits, force entities to examine alternative sources of water, and clamp down on users who may be using more water than needed. That is all our time for now. We invite you to find more news at AFN.net. I'm Robert Thornton.
7: Today's Bible verses from the Book of Psalms. He who dwells in the shelter of the Most High will abide in the shadow of the Almighty. That was Psalms chapter 91, verse 1. 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

It's Crazy Money Day. Hi, I'm Chuck Bentley with my money life from Crown. Most people see tumbleweeds and think one thing. That's a nuisance. It's a dried up plant rolling across highways, getting stuck in fences, and piling up where it's not wanted. In many parts of the country, people spend time and money to get rid of them. But one entrepreneur saw something different. Instead of seeing trash, he saw opportunity. He began collecting and selling tumbleweeds to movie studios, retailers, event planners, and businesses looking to create an authentic Western atmosphere. What many people considered worthless became a profitable business. In fact, customers were willing to pay good money for something others ignored. It's a fascinating reminder that value is often a matter of perspective. The same principle applies to our stewardship. God has a way of using things the world overlooks. Throughout Scripture, He takes what seems ordinary, insignificant, even unwanted, and uses it for extraordinary purposes. Sometimes we look at our skills, resources, or circumstances and think, there's not much value here. But stewardship begins by recognizing that everything God entrusts to us has potential when placed in His hands. The question is not whether you've been given enough, it's whether you faithfully use what you've been given, because opportunities are often hidden inside things that we overlook. Sometimes the difference between waste and wealth is simply having the eyes to see value. For 5 decades, God has touched countless lives through Crown's outreach.

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0: Today's Bible verse is from the book of Psalms. He who dwells in the shelter of the Most High will abide in the shadow of the Almighty. That was Psalms chapter 91, verse 1. 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
2: The word we say is welcome, and the phrase come on in mostly applies when we have a front door or place of business, but seeing how we come to around you, right there, where you are, we'll just say, hey, can we squeeze in? We'll provide the tunes, and we've got some great songs handpicked just for you. I'm Daniel Britt. Let's also say hello to Pat Barker.
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2: Gene McDonald.
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2: Kevin Williams.
5: All right, yeah.
2: Woody Wright.
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1: That's right, Daniel. And my guests today are reminding us of the faithfulness of God. Let's get started. Hey, it's going to be good.
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0: Hey, everybody, this is Reggie.
1: And Lady Love Smith. 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
2: 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He's insightfully keen, full of caffeine, and just the friendliest low-down bass singing machine.
1: Yes, he is.
3: You know, they say if you boil the funny bone, it becomes laughing stock. And my grandfather's favorite saying was, you win some, you lose some. Some get rained out, but just remember you got to dress out for all of them.
4: That's pretty practical.
1: So true.
4: That's
1: good.
3: Always forgive your enemies. Nothing annoys them anymore.
5: That's a good point.
3: That is very true.
6: Oh, now that's what I'm talking about.
7: Lauren,
5: you guys
7: knock it out of the park with this one.
6: I love this song. People still ask me for it all the time. What a great message.
7: The Tallies.

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0: Well, glad you're here with us. 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
1: Yeah, are we guys?
2: Right.
1: Yeah.
0: Okay, I'm sitting next to tall, dark, and handsome.
3: Hello, folks.
4: What a voice.
0: Gene McDonald, I have to tell you, I never get tired of hearing you sing. And one of my favorite songs that you do is Feeling at Home. Tell me a little bit about that.
3: Well, I'll tell you, Bill and Kevin in this very studio,
5: yep, right here,
3: produced the vocals on this with me. And it's just, I was just honored that I got to sing this and that Bill let me do it.
0: Well, let's listen to it.

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1: That's right. I thank the Lord for it. Wow. Music with a message.
2: Here are the Hoppers.

0: Well, hello, Mark Lowry here. Hey, Tori, what time is it?
1: It is time for a Mayberry moment.
2: Oh, yes.
1: Oh, my gosh.
2: Here we go.
1: Here it goes.
3: From one of the most iconic shows in television history, the common sense, family-oriented storylines of the Andy Griffith Show left its mark on millions, including our resident trivial expert.
1: That's right.
3: And I did pronounce that correctly. To bring you this Mayberry moment, here's Kevin.
1: Kevin.
4: In the Annabelle Silby episode. Anybody remember this? Her husband, Tom, had supposedly passed away. Mm-hmm. What was the story on how Tom died? You remember, Woody?
5: How he died?
4: Yeah, how did he die?
6: hey, Lauren.
5: I don't know how he died.
1: Lauren's hand goes flying.
4: Well, keep your hand down, Woody.
5: Well, I was anticipating the question.
4: You can't raise your hand on the radio if you don't know the answer. Do you know
2: the
4: how Tom...
2: The original story was that he ran off to Charlottesville and got hit by a bus. Probably driven...
4: Taxi cab.
2: Yeah.
4: Taxi cab
2: probably
4: was the story.
2: Driven by a gospel group.
1: Oh, it happens.
4: That's exactly right. A taxi cab was the answer we're looking for. All right, let's do something a little easier so Bill can wake back up. Who usually had this line in the episodes? You beat everything. You know that?
3: Yeah, that was Andy.
6: That would be Andy.
4: Okay, thanks for letting Bill answer.
6: Oh, I'm sorry. I think that would be Andy.
7: Here's a deep Kevin,
4: yes, sir.
7: I think that would be Andy.
1: Well done.
8: Well, folks, that's it. That's the Mayberry moment right here on Homecoming Radio.

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0: you.
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0: Thank y'all
2: yeah.
0: so much.
2: That's why I can never do a recitation.
3: Have you seen the video of him singing Elvira with the Oak Ridge Boys when he was like 12?
4: Yeah, he's little. Yeah. He looks exactly like he does now. Yeah,
5: same thing. Come on, sing it, Joe.

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2: Hey, Pat and Lauren are in the room, and this next artist is not with us, but boy, she is a friend to everybody.
3: Hey, friend.
4: Hey, friend.
5: I haven't seen you in 4 days.
2: And when you think about the... when you think about the Karen Peck catalog, you got to flip back, not all the way back towards the Neelands, but you get pretty far back in the Karen Peck and New River days with this classic.
6: Oh, there's nobody like Karen Peck.
7: Nobody. And when you hear her voice, you instantly know who it is. Uh-huh. This is one of her early hits. It's a great song. God likes to work when nothing else will.
8: Yeah.
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0: That's Karen Peck and New River. You know, it's kind of sad that sometimes God is our last resort. Yeah. You know, and I thank God for people like Oral Roberts, who, if he had not come along, we would always reached for the aspirin bottle before we prayed about it.
1: Yeah.
2: You know? Yeah.
3: Yeah.
0: Love the song, love what it says, and I love Karen's voice.
1: Here's a promise we can all hold on to. If you're going to walk with Jesus Christ, you are going to be opposed. In our days, to be a true Christian is really to become a scandal. That's a quote from George Whitefield.
2: That's truer now than it ever has
3: Absolutely.
2: Been.
3: Absolutely. That was 1830, 40.
4: Which makes you think this has always been going on, hasn't it? Mm-hmm.

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1: You know, it gives us a lot of encouragement when you're recording a program like this. 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
0: Freedom in Christ. It's the theme around here. It's the theme of the gospel. And it's the theme of this song from the Lefevre Quartet. 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Once

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1: American Family News, I'm Robert Thornton. Iran's military reported they've launched attacks against Bahrain, Kuwait, and Jordan in response to ongoing U.S. strikes against the nation. Here's Fox's Steve Harrigan.
2: They come as the U.S. has launched 13 straight nights of attacks against military targets inside Iran. And all this comes as a background when President Trump is speaking about a potential massive attack against Iran that he is considering. Here's the president.
3: We're doing extremely well. They would like to do something, but I say they're not ready yet. They need more of the same. They're not ready yet. They got some evil intentions. We cannot let them have a nuclear weapon.
2: And finally, one sign of preparations here for potential trouble ahead. A number of mayors of Israeli cities have reopened bomb shelters, bunkers around parts of the city. They usually do this in times of heightened alert.
1: The damage done to countries targeted by Iran is not yet clear, and the U.S. approaches what could be a 14th night of consecutive strikes against the regime. Democrats have voted on their presidential nominating calendar and have picked South Carolina as the state to lead things off in 2028. More from Fox's Jessica Rosenthal.
4: The Democratic National Committee's Rules and Bylaws Committee co-chair, Minion Moore, made the announcement after the meeting.
5: As we stated earlier, the majority vote count was to be 25, and it appears that South Carolina has 26.
4: There were 19 votes for Nevada and 4 for New Hampshire, which will go third, followed by Michigan, then New Mexico, then Virginia. The full DNC will vote on this later in the summer. New Hampshire still has a state law requiring they hold the first primary in the nation, but the Democratic Party stripped the state of its delegates in 2024 over this rule, as South Carolina went first after a push from then-President Biden. Jessica Rosenthal, Fox News.
1: A critic of communist China is praising two GOP lawmakers for wanting to remind Chinese officials every day about the communist Chinese Party's tyranny against its own people. AFN's Chad Groening has details.
6: Republican Senators Rick Scott of Florida and Marsha Blackburn of Tennessee have introduced legislation to create a memorial in Washington, D.C., honoring victims of genocide, crimes against humanity, and political persecution committed by the Chinese Communist Party. The bill, titled the Honoring the Victims of Communist China's Tyranny Act, would require the State Department to erect a memorial in the International Park, across from the CCP embassy, honoring victims of the Chinese Communist Party's persecution. Gordon Chang is an Asian policy analyst and author of Plan Red.
7: Symbolism is important to the Chinese Communist Party, and so therefore, I like the proposal from Senators Scott and Blackburn to put a statue in the park across from the Chinese embassy. We need to remind the Communist Party every day that we stand behind the Chinese people.
6: And Chang says by placing the memorial across the street from the embassy, Chinese officials will be reminded every day about the CCP's tyranny against its own people.
7: We need to call attention to the plight of the Chinese people every day because their interests and our interests are the same. We have a common enemy. It's the Communist Party of China. And so, therefore, we need to stand with our friends.
6: The legislation limits taxpayer funding for the memorial to $500,000 while permitting private donations to fund the remainder. I'm Chad Groening.
1: Fox 5 Atlanta said heavy rain and flash flooding hit parts of metro Atlanta and North Georgia today and triggered emergency warnings and widespread flood watches across the region. Persistent downpours prompted emergency flash flood alerts. Tomorrow, the National Weather Service says there is a slight risk of excessive rainfall for the Eastern Carolinas, parts of Arkansas, and the Southwest U.S. Virginia, the world's largest data center hub, has released a long-delayed study that examined the state's eastern region groundwater supply and the industry's possible impact on it, and found declines are likely in a critical aquifer due to population growth and industrial use. The report said regulators should have more authority to reject industrial water withdrawal permits, force entities to examine alternative sources of water, and clamp down on users who may be using more water than needed. That is all our time for now. We invite you to find more news at afn.net. I'm Robert Thornton.

0: In a fast-paced digital world, where we are constantly being bombarded with everything new and different, people are finding that the best things in life have been with us for a long time. These are the time-tested words of history's legendary Christian leaders.
1: From legendary leader Dwight L. Moody, who said, "Love is the badge that Christ gave his disciples. He said, 'By this all men will know that you are my disciples, if you have love one toward another.' I would recommend all Christians to read the 13th chapter of 1 Corinthians constantly, abiding in it day and night. Then the power of Christ and Christianity would be felt as it never has been in the history of the world. A great many men pray for faith, but they forget that love exceeds faith. I would a good deal rather live the 13th chapter of 1 Corinthians and have this love that Paul is speaking, the love of God burning in my soul like an unquenchable flame, so that I may reach men and win them for heaven." From legendary leader D.L. Moody. A message from The Cornerstone. Remember those wise men from the Christmas story? We all know about the gold, frankincense, and myrrh they brought, but we rarely think of just how far they had to travel to give these gifts to the newborn king. The Bible says they were from the east, but we don't know how far east, likely many hundreds or possibly thousands of miles. But it wasn't a convenient gift, and they gave it anyway. Well, we make it easy for you to give. No traveling on camels or horseback for thousands of miles. Just go to our website or call. A pretty wise way to give a gift.
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0: think of the West back in the 1800s, but there was a time in history that you might say was the original Wild West. It was thousands of years ago in the days of Noah. It was anything goes, any law could be ignored. The ways of God were completely forgotten, thrown aside and mocked. Immorality was the law of the land, but God had enough. And like Wyatt Earp cleaned up Dodge City, God sent a flood to put a quick end to all the outlaw ways of the original Wild West. But Jesus said, it's going to be happening again. He said that in the last days, times would be just like they were in the days of Noah. You might think of it as the Wild West of the future. Mankind will more and more leave behind the fear of God and will champion evil and rebellion right before Jesus comes back. Read about the wild world to come in Matthew 24 in the Bible.
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3: American Family News, I'm Robert Thornton. Iran's military reported they've launched attacks against Bahrain, Kuwait, and Jordan in response to ongoing U.S. strikes against the nation. Here's Fox's Steve Harrigan.
4: They come as the U.S. has launched 13 straight nights of attacks against military targets inside Iran. And all this comes as a background when President Trump is speaking about a potential massive attack against Iran that he is considering. Here's the president.
5: We're doing extremely well. They would like to do something, but I say they're not ready yet. They need more of the same. They're not ready yet. They got some evil intentions. We cannot let them have a nuclear weapon.
4: And finally, one sign of preparations here for potential trouble ahead. A number of mayors of Israeli cities have reopened bomb shelters, bunkers around parts of the city. They usually do this in times of heightened alert.
3: The damage done to countries targeted by Iran is not yet clear, and the U.S. approaches what could be a 14th night of consecutive strikes against the regime. Democrats have voted on their presidential nominating calendar and have picked South Carolina as the state to lead things off in 2028. More from Fox's Jessica Rosenthal.
6: The Democratic National Committee's Rules and Bylaws Committee co-chair, Minion Moore, made the announcement after the meeting.
7: As we stated earlier, the majority vote count was to be 25, and it appears that South Carolina has 26.
6: There were 19 votes for Nevada and 4 for New Hampshire, which will go third, followed by Michigan, then New Mexico, then Virginia. The full DNC will vote on this later in the summer. New Hampshire still has a state law requiring they hold the first primary in the nation, but the Democratic Party stripped the state of its delegates in 2024 over this rule, as South Carolina went first after a push from then-President Biden. Jessica Rosenthal, Fox News.
3: A critic of communist China is praising two GOP lawmakers for wanting to remind Chinese officials every day about the communist Chinese party's tyranny against its own people. AFN's Chad Groening has details.
8: Republican Senators Rick Scott of Florida and Marsha Blackburn of Tennessee have introduced legislation to create a memorial in Washington, D.C., honoring victims of genocide, crimes against humanity, and political persecution committed by the Chinese Communist Party. The bill, titled the Honoring the Victims of Communist China's Tyranny Act, would require the State Department to erect a memorial in the International Park, across from the CCP embassy, honoring victims of the Chinese Communist Party's persecution. Gordon Chang is an Asian policy analyst and author of Plan Red.
9: Symbolism is important to the Chinese Communist Party, and so therefore, I like the proposal from Senators Scott and Blackburn to put a statue in the park across from the Chinese embassy. We need to remind the Communist Party every day that we stand behind the Chinese people.
8: And Chang says by placing the memorial across the street from the embassy, Chinese officials will be reminded every day about the CCP's tyranny against its own people.
9: We need to call attention to the plight of the Chinese people every day because their interests and our interests are the same. We have a common enemy. It's the Communist Party of China. And so, therefore, we need to stand with our friends.
8: The legislation limits taxpayer funding for the memorial to $500,000 while permitting private donations to fund the remainder. I'm Chad Groening.
3: Fox 5 Atlanta said heavy rain and flash flooding hit parts of metro Atlanta and North Georgia today and triggered emergency warnings and widespread flood watches across the region. Persistent downpours prompted emergency flash flood alerts. Tomorrow, the National Weather Service says there is a slight risk of excessive rainfall for the Eastern Carolinas, parts of Arkansas, and the Southwest U.S. Virginia, the world's largest data center hub, has released a long-delayed study that examined the state's eastern region groundwater supply and the industry's possible impact on it, and found declines are likely in a critical aquifer due to population growth and industrial use. The report said regulators should have more authority to reject industrial water withdrawal permits, force entities to examine alternative sources of water, and clamp down on users who may be using more water than needed. That is all our time for now. We invite you to find more news at AFN.net. I'm Robert Thornton.

0: Hi, I'm Todd Nettleton, and this is the Voice of the Martyrs Radio. Dan Maya grew up weary of trying to please millions of Hindu gods. When a Christian friend shared the gospel, she received it with open arms and committed her life to Christ. But faith came at a cost. Her high-caste Brahmin husband demanded she abandon her beliefs or face abandonment herself. Dan Maya refused. He threw her possessions outside and took a new wife. Her church family took her in. Living in her pastor's one-room brick house, she doesn't call it a consolation prize. She calls it pure joy. Pray Dan Maya's faith remains unshakable and her endurance draws others to Christ.
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2: 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Secondhand faith is not enough. 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A message from The Cornerstone.

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1: If you look in the Bible, you won't find things like satellites, television, or internet. But there's a fascinating prophecy that alludes to something like instant worldwide television or internet transmissions. The prophetic book of Revelation describes a disturbing scene. In short, two of God's prophets at some time in the future will be killed, then resurrected. The prophecy states that the entire world at one time will view this event as it happens. 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Yet it says somehow at one time, all the world would see the same event as it happens. The world will watch it all instantly as it unfolds over a three-day period, and seeing it from the other side of the planet would not be possible without television, satellite, and internet, which would not be invented for another 2,000 years.
0: One more reason to believe.
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3: American Family News, I'm Robert Thornton. Iran's military reported they've launched attacks against Bahrain, Kuwait, and Jordan in response to ongoing U.S. strikes against the nation. Here's Fox's Steve Harrigan.
4: They come as the U.S. has launched 13 straight nights of attacks against military targets inside Iran. And all this comes as a background when President Trump is speaking about a potential massive attack against Iran that he is considering. Here's the president.
5: We're doing extremely well. They would like to do something, but I say they're not ready yet. They need more of the same. They're not ready yet. They got some evil intentions. We cannot let them have a nuclear weapon.
4: And finally, one sign of preparations here for potential trouble ahead. A number of mayors of Israeli cities have reopened bomb shelters, bunkers around parts of the city. They usually do this in times of heightened alert.
3: The damage done to countries targeted by Iran is not yet clear, and the U.S. approaches what could be a 14th night of consecutive strikes against the regime. Democrats have voted on their presidential nominating calendar and have picked South Carolina as the state to lead things off in 2028. More from Fox's Jessica Rosenthal.
6: The Democratic National Committee's Rules and Bylaws Committee co-chair, Minion Moore, made the announcement after the meeting.
7: As we stated earlier, the majority vote count was to be 25, and it appears that South Carolina has 26.
6: There were 19 votes for Nevada and 4 for New Hampshire, which will go third, followed by Michigan, then New Mexico, then Virginia. The full DNC will vote on this later in the summer. New Hampshire still has a state law requiring they hold the first primary in the nation, but the Democratic Party stripped the state of its delegates in 2024 over this rule, as South Carolina went first after a push from then-President Biden. Jessica Rosenthal, Fox News.
3: A critic of communist China is praising two GOP lawmakers for wanting to remind Chinese officials every day about the communist Chinese Party's tyranny against its own people. AFN's Chad Groening has details.
8: Republican Senators Rick Scott of Florida and Marsha Blackburn of Tennessee have introduced legislation to create a memorial in Washington, D.C., honoring victims of genocide, crimes against humanity, and political persecution committed by the Chinese Communist Party. The bill, titled the Honoring the Victims of Communist China's Tyranny Act, would require the State Department to erect a memorial in the International Park, across from the CCP embassy, honoring victims of the Chinese Communist Party's persecution. Gordon Chang is an Asian policy analyst and author of Plan Red.
9: Symbolism is important to the Chinese Communist Party, and so therefore, I like the proposal from Senators Scott and Blackburn to put a statue in the park across from the Chinese embassy. We need to remind the Communist Party every day that we stand behind the Chinese people.
8: And Chang says by placing the memorial across the street from the embassy, Chinese officials will be reminded every day about the CCP's tyranny against its own people.
9: We need to call attention to the plight of the Chinese people every day because their interests and our interests are the same. We have a common enemy. It's the Communist Party of China. And so, therefore, we need to stand with our friends.
8: The legislation limits taxpayer funding for the memorial to $500,000 while permitting private donations to fund the remainder. I'm Chad Groening.
3: Fox 5 Atlanta said heavy rain and flash flooding hit parts of Metro Atlanta and North Georgia today and triggered emergency warnings and widespread flood watches across the region. Persistent downpours prompted emergency flash flood alerts. Tomorrow, the National Weather Service says there is a slight risk of excessive rainfall for the eastern Carolinas, parts of Arkansas, and the southwest U.S. Virginia, the world's largest data center hub, has released a long-delayed study that examined the state's eastern region groundwater supply and the industry's possible impact on it, and found declines are likely in a critical aquifer due to population growth and industrial use. The report said regulators should have more authority to reject industrial water withdrawal permits, force entities to examine alternative sources of water, and clamp down on users who may be using more water than needed. That is all our time for now. We invite you to find more news at AFN.net. I'm Robert Thornton.

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1: It's not unspiritual to admit that all of us desire to have an abundant life. 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
3: American Family News, I'm Robert Thornton. Iran's military reported they've launched attacks against Bahrain, Kuwait, and Jordan in response to ongoing U.S. strikes against the nation. Here's Fox's Steve Harrigan.
4: They come as the U.S. has launched 13 straight nights of attacks against military targets inside Iran. And all this comes as a background when President Trump is speaking about a potential massive attack against Iran that he is considering. Here's the president.
5: We're doing extremely well. They would like to do something, but I say they're not ready yet. They need more of the same. They're not ready yet. They got some evil intentions. We cannot let them have a nuclear weapon.
4: And finally, one sign of preparations here for potential trouble ahead. A number of mayors of Israeli cities have reopened bomb shelters, bunkers around parts of the city. They usually do this in times of heightened alert.
3: The damage done to countries targeted by Iran is not yet clear, and the U.S. approaches what could be a 14th night of consecutive strikes against the regime. Democrats have voted on their presidential nominating calendar and have picked South Carolina as the state to lead things off in 2028. More from Fox's Jessica Rosenthal.
6: The Democratic National Committee's Rules and Bylaws Committee co-chair, Minion Moore, made the announcement after the meeting.
7: As we stated earlier, the majority vote count was to be 25, and it appears that South Carolina has 26.
6: There were 19 votes for Nevada and 4 for New Hampshire, which will go third, followed by Michigan, then New Mexico, then Virginia. The full DNC will vote on this later in the summer. New Hampshire still has a state law requiring they hold the first primary in the nation, but the Democratic Party stripped the state of its delegates in 2024 over this rule, as South Carolina went first after a push from then-President Biden. Jessica Rosenthal, Fox News.
3: A critic of Communist China is praising two GOP lawmakers for wanting to remind Chinese officials every day about the Communist Chinese Party's tyranny against its own people. AFN's Chad Groening has details.
8: Republican Senators Rick Scott of Florida and Marsha Blackburn of Tennessee have introduced legislation to create a memorial in Washington, D.C., honoring victims of genocide, crimes against humanity, and political persecution committed by the Chinese Communist Party. The bill, titled the Honoring the Victims of Communist China's Tyranny Act, would require the State Department to erect a memorial in the International Park, across from the CCP embassy, honoring victims of the Chinese Communist Party's persecution. Gordon Chang is an Asian policy analyst and author of Plan Red.
9: Symbolism is important to the Chinese Communist Party, and so therefore, I like the proposal from Senators Scott and Blackburn to put a statue in the park across from the Chinese embassy. We need to remind the Communist Party every day that we stand behind the Chinese people.
8: And Chang says by placing the memorial across the street from the embassy, Chinese officials will be reminded every day about the CCP's tyranny against its own people.
9: We need to call attention to the plight of the Chinese people every day because their interests and our interests are the same. We have a common enemy. It's the Communist Party of China. And so, therefore, we need to stand with our friends.
8: The legislation limits taxpayer funding for the memorial to $500,000 while permitting private donations to fund the remainder. I'm Chad Groening.
3: Fox 5 Atlanta said heavy rain and flash flooding hit parts of Metro Atlanta and North Georgia today and triggered emergency warnings and widespread flood watches across the region. Persistent downpours prompted emergency flash flood alerts. Tomorrow, the National Weather Service says there is a slight risk of excessive rainfall for the eastern Carolinas, parts of Arkansas, and the southwest U.S. Virginia, the world's largest data center hub, has released a long-delayed study that examined the state's eastern region groundwater supply and the industry's possible impact on it, and found declines are likely in a critical aquifer due to population growth and industrial use. The report said regulators should have more authority to reject industrial water withdrawal permits, force entities to examine alternative sources of water, and clamp down on users who may be using more water than needed. That is all our time for now. We invite you to find more news at AFN.net. I'm Robert Thornton.
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11: The word we say is welcome, and the phrase come on in mostly applies when we have a front door or place